This day of broadcasting is being shared with you by Jeff and Jenny Reiser of Linton to honor the Lord for blessing them every day of their 23 years together as husband and wife. Thank you so much for your friendly partnership, Jeff and Jenny. We hope your celebration is simply wonderful and the years ahead are the best yet. Happy 23rd wedding anniversary.

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0: This day of broadcasting is being shared with you by Jeff and Jenny Reiser of Linton to honor the Lord for blessing them every day of their 23 years together as husband and wife. 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
2: We greet our friends everywhere with Chapter 15 of Reefbound, Story of John Williams, Apostle to Polynesia. 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

0: In 1830, John Williams beaches his rickety little homemade sailboat in the Samoan Islands. He's the first white missionary ever to walk on Samoan soil. And it looks as if God himself timed his arrival. Just 12 days before, the very devil himself, now we're quoting the Samoans, died. And this was the only man in Samoa who had the power to chase the missionaries out of the islands. And that's not all. On his voyage over, John meets an influential Samoan chief. Grateful for his passage back to his own island, the chief introduces John as his own special friend. The islanders accept him at once, and John stays to preach the gospel. He baptizes converts, he builds churches, and he settles some bright, dedicated native teachers to keep up the work. There's no doubt about it. His trip to evangelize Samoa is a success. Back at his home base, Raiatea, he's restless again. And in the spring of 31, he packs Mary and Johnny and little Sammy into the Messenger of Peace, and they set sail for the island of Rarotonga. Let's join them now on the Rarotongan beach. They've been back about 3 days.
1: Give me about 6 nails, will you? You're right over there. No, Mary. Tau here, he's doing fine. Between us, we'll have the ship patched up in no time.
2: You're a very fine help, Willamu.
3: All right, John. I feel so useless.
1: You sit right down there. No, over there, under that flat rock, and be useless. Tau, hold this, will you?
4: Right, that's it.
3: Yeah. You need to treat me like I'm an invalid, John.
1: I don't want you to be, that's why. Tau, my hammer. Ah, that's it. You've lost 6 babies, Mary.
3: Please, John.
1: This one is going to be all right. That board split. And another. That one, Tau, by the rock. Uh-huh. No, Mary. That's it, Tau, yes.
2: Will Amu want this board?
1: Yes, hand it over. All right. You'll bring it around this side. Tau.
2: Huh?
1: Your arm.
3: What's wrong, John?
2: Tau, help Willamu find more nails.
1: Let's see that arm.
2: Tau, find more nails.
1: No, Tau.
2: Tau's arm not very pretty.
1: Tau, are you a Christian?
2: Oh, me, Christian, yes.
1: You're a new creature? You gave up old things?
3: Not enough to frighten anybody. Oh. Oh, Tau.
1: Tau and Rarotonga, that arm means one thing.
2: Tau, Christian.
1: Tau, you've backslid. You're in your old heathen ways.
2: No, Willamu.
1: Don't argue with me, your arm says so. Tau, a tattooed arm means just one thing. It means you haven't given up your old gods to follow Christ all the way. Fitimani, this is awful. Everywhere I look, arms, legs, backs, chests, stomachs. Hideous black and purple tattooing.
5: It spoils my appetite. Can't stand to look at it.
1: How long's it gone on?
5: 6 months after you sailed.
1: Almost 2 years.
5: Worse, all the time.
1: Why didn't you stop it, you and the buzzcocks?
5: We tried, but it was awful. Tell you the truth, Brother Williams, I was scared.
1: Scared, Pitamani? Why?
5: Well, over at my station, it was... it was just 2 young chiefs at first. I thought I could take care of them, so I called them together. Oh, it was the hottest day. Makes me just sweat to think of it.
1: What happened?
5: Well, we got these chiefs together, and I gave them a good talking to. I told them tattooing was wrong. It was part of the old life, the old men. I told them it had to stop.
1: Go on.
5: Well, then they started, both of them, laughed at me, hooted, howled, shouted, said they'd tattoo if they wanted. I couldn't say anything.
1: So you gave up?
5: Well, not quite. There were some young people there, real Christians. They stood up and told these awful young chiefs to keep quiet.
1: Go on.
5: Well, then the young chiefs got up again. They were sarcastic and called me the carving Englishman. They said my heart was as white as my face. Said I'd look better if I was tattooed. Oh, it was awful.
1: Well, I'm sorry, Pitamani. Sorry you had to go through that. But it'll be easier this time.
5: You wouldn't. You're not thinking...
1: I'll be here.
5: You can't...
1: Pinter Money, we have to stop this tattooing. The chapel on the hill there. I don't care if it is handsome and seats 2,000. It's a whited sepulchre if this goes on.
5: You'll try to stop tattooing? Oh, Brother William,
1: Pinter Money, with God's help and yours, I will stop it. You're a Christian, so I've been preaching right at you. But I'm preaching to your relatives out there around the fire, too.
6: Yes, Willamu. We're here, Willamu.
1: You build a schoolhouse on the island.
6: We build schoolhouse.
1: Yes, 100 feet long.
6: Very big schoolhouse.
1: You build church. See, 2,000.
6: We build church. Filled every Sunday.
1: As carving, as ornate as any you'd see in London.
6: Very beautiful church.
1: But that doesn't mean anything if you worship the old gods.
6: No.
1: You, Pai, and your family, and even the judge of the whole island, all of you, look at your arms. The badge of the devil. Tattooing has to stop.
6: But, William...
1: You heard my sermon today. Here's the text again. Acts 17:30. And the times of this ignorance God winked at, but now commandeth all men everywhere to repent. That means tattooing. Call the council, Pai.
6: I call council.
1: Tell them to vote for the devil and for tattooing or for Jesus Christ.
0: The council votes. John has convinced them. They admit they're weak, need help. They vote to ask the King Makea to pass a law banning all tattooing everywhere on the island. 24 hours later, Pai is back on John's porch with sad news.
7: Come outside, Willamu. I no wake wife and children.
1: What's the word, Pai?
7: I take vote to Makea.
1: What'd he say?
7: He shake head 2 times. Like this.
1: But why? He knows. He's a Christian.
7: Say, none his business. Shake head 2 times. Mean, no ban tattooing.
1: Oh, foolish, foolish king.
7: What do now?
1: We'll wait on God, Pai.
7: What God do?
1: I don't know, but he'll find a way. Some way to bring Makea and the rest back to the...

0: Mr. Pettman, feel that breeze.
1: Mary, you poor child, you must be miserable. Well, I remember just before our little Jamie was born.
0: I'm not miserable, just warm. Anybody's warm in this weather, this climate.
1: Well, I think you feel it worse than most. But truthfully, I always mind the heat. It makes my bones ache. Now, most people, they say cold is more... Oh, Mr. Williams, you frightened
0: John,
1: us.
0: John, what's wrong?
2: Mary, I... Now, there's nothing to be scared of.
0: Scared? John, what are you trying to...
1: I don't know what you're going to say, Mr. Williams, but please remember your poor wife's delicate condition.
2: Mary, Pitimani, there's a storm coming up.
0: Storm?
1: Oh, I say, the last one just ruined those little potted plants Mrs. Pittman put out in front. I declare, you can't keep anything nice in these tropical
0: How soon,
1: plants.
0: John?
2: Now, on the other side of the island.
0: You're sure?
2: Natives brought a note from Buzzacott. It's a bad one.
0: What about the ship? John, what
2: can
0: you do?
2: I'm afraid so. I don't want to, but I have to go over.
0: And leave me here?
2: I'll be back.
1: Mr. Williams, if your poor wife doesn't want you to go out, how can you be so heartless and cruel?
0: Go ahead, dear. I'm just a little scared.
2: You'll be all right here. It's the other side.
0: Yes, yes, John.
2: Stay with the Pittmans. You'll be all right. Mary, I can't lose my ship.
3: Grab those big rocks, Pai. Dump in the sea.
4: Front of ship.
3: That's the idea. We'll build a breakwater.
4: We break water.
3: That's right.
4: Before she break ship.
3: Yep. Tell your men to keep them coming.
4: Oh, watch out. Of our day.
3: Work faster, Pai. Wind's getting wild. Sure, we'll have chapel, Pitimani.
1: But from here to there, we'll be soaked.
3: Know what Barf would say to that?
1: Something trite.
3: Isn't your faith warm enough to dry you off? That's what he'd say.
1: Isn't warm enough to ward off the cold, tell me that.
3: See some natives down there? Storm hasn't stopped them. Come on, run for the chapel.
2: Mary. Mary, wake up here.
0: Oh. Oh, John. The storm over?
2: No, it's worse.
0: What's that?
2: Tree. It's a hurricane, Mary.
0: Oh, your dress.
2: Yes, I have to go out. Messenger just got here from Buzzacott.
0: Your ship. It's...
2: Not yet. All day it's bumped up and down, knocked on those rocks, my breakwater.
0: Can't you do anything?
2: I don't know, but I can't let it go down. You'll be all right, dear.
0: I don't know.
2: You'll be all right now, dear. Pray for me, Mary. Don't worry.
1: Mary. I said, Mary. That child sleeps hard. Mary, child, wake up.
0: John? Mr. Pittman, the storm.
1: Bad. I don't think we're safe down at this end of the house. Get up, child. Come with me.
0: Oh, it's so warm here.
1: You don't know what's best. And I don't trust this house. Natives built it.
0: Yeah, I'm all right, Mr. Pittman.
1: Don't
0: Don't
1: be difficult, child. I promised your husband I'd take care of
0: all
1: you.
0: All right, Mr. Pittman.
1: Come along.
0: I'm coming.
1: Listen to that wind. Got your pillow?
0: Oh, I forgot. I'll go back for it. Wait for me just a moment.
1: Child, Mary, the bedroom wall, watch out! Oh, that poor child.

You have heard Chapter 15 of Reefbound, the story of John Williams, Apostle to Polynesia. This is another in the series Stories of Great Christians, transcribed from the studios of the Moody Bible Institute in Chicago.

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0: This day of broadcasting is being shared with you by Jeff and Jenny Reiser of Linton to honor the Lord for blessing them every day of their 23 years together as husband and wife. Thank you so much for your friendly partnership, Jeff and Jenny. We hope your celebration is simply wonderful and the years ahead are the best yet. Happy 23rd wedding anniversary.

0: In a time filled with confusion, ideas, and misleading voices, finding clarity and understanding can feel overwhelming. As it says in John 8:32, "Ye shall know the truth, and the truth shall set you free." That's why it's important to pursue God's truth in all areas of our lives, trusting that it will guide us into the right direction.
1: According to the scriptures, memorizing scripture will renew the mind and reshape our thinking. It helps to build spiritual stability and maturity.
0: Welcome back to Praying For You with Evangelist Oliver Areza. We're glad to have you with us today. It's Oliver's heart's desire that you may know the Lord Jesus Christ as your personal Savior. Live in the fullness of His salvation and walk daily in His victory. Let's follow God's purpose and make a difference today.
1: It's always amazing to me how many times I find myself going back to things, simple things that I did early in my Christian life, early in my Christian walk. And then all of a sudden, they just seem like, good night. Why did I stop doing that? That helped me so much. It helped stabilize me in my Christian walk so much. Why did I stop doing it? Why did I stop practicing it? Well, what I'm speaking of today and for next week is on the subject of benefits of memorizing and meditating on the Holy Scriptures. The Bible says in Psalm 1 and verse 1, "Blessed is the man that walketh not in the counsel of the ungodly, nor standeth in the way of sinners, nor sitteth in the seat of the scornful, but his delight is in the law of the Lord. And in this law doth he meditate day and night." And of course, the psalm goes on to give us beautiful, beautiful blessings of being grounded into the Word of God. You know, I remember going to vacation Bible schools, and I remember memorizing the Ten Commandments. As a matter of fact, I remember a memorization campaign that our whole church was involved in, and as kids, we would earn these little tags for each of the commandment. So as we would, 1 week we would memorize the first commandment and then the second, and as we would memorize the Ten Commandments, then we would be given one of those little medallions, and I think the girls got them in a necklace and the boys got them in a keychain. And so I just remember those things, and made such an impact upon my life. Really, it was just a wonderful thing. And the Ten Commandments, they're found in, of course, the 20th chapter of the book of Exodus. And the first one says, "Thou shalt have no other gods before me." We would come to Sunday school and we would quote that to our teacher. And she'd give us a little tag that would go on our keychain or bracelet or necklace, and proving that we quoted that one of the Ten Commandments. And then the next one, "Thou shalt not make unto thee any graven image or any likeness of anything that is in heaven above or that is earth beneath or that is in the water under the earth." And once again, you know, the second week we would come with that second commandment. And at the end of it, we would get these little Ten Commandment medallions. And I remember doing that. I remember when I was learning how to win souls, my leaders encouraged us to memorize the Romans Road plan of salvation. And I remember starting off with Romans 3:23 or Romans 3:10. "As it is written, there's none righteous, no, not one." So there are so many good things that happen when we memorize the scripture, and it does take meditation to memorize. So in a lot of ways, they really do go hand in hand. Listen to a couple other verses that I want to give you here, talking about, speaking of memorization or meditation. Psalm 19, verse 14, let the words of my mouth and the meditation of my heart be acceptable in thy sight, O Lord, my strength and my redeemer. Wow, what a wonderful verse. How about Psalm 37 and verse number 31? The law of his God is in his heart. None of his steps shall slide. Boy, what a powerful verse that is. Kind of gives you the idea of somebody walking on a cliff, and maybe it's slippery, but he wants to stay on a firm path. And, you know, life can be a slippery slope, and there are many things in life that we can slide into the muck and mire of this world and sin and degradation and destroy our testimonies. But it says there, the law of his God is in his heart. None of his steps shall slide. So when you get the word of God in your heart, it's going to make a difference in your step. You stay away from slippery places. Wow, that's a great verse. Psalm 40, verse 8. I delight to do thy will, O my God. Yea, the law is within my heart. And once again, the idea of committing something to memory, memorizing it from your heart, being able to recite it. Psalm chapter 1, verse 2, I quoted it just a moment ago, but it says, but his delight is in the law of the Lord, and in his law doth he meditate day and night. How about Psalm 119, verse 11? Thy word have I hid in mine heart, that I might not sin against thee. Right here in the Holy Scriptures, God's word, and God makes a very clear distinction between committing the word of God to your heart and not sinning. All right, so if you're in the habit of sinning and you're sick of sinning, then the Bible says, delight yourself in the law of the Lord. Amen. Delight to do the will of God. That's what he says. Thy word have I hid in my heart, that I might not sin against thee. It's going to help me, and it's going to help you. Psalm 119, verse 97. Oh, how I love thy law. It is my meditation all the day. Once again, memorization and meditation go hand in hand, because you've got to think about what you are reading, what you are memorizing, and it incorporates meditation, one of the reasons why it is so powerful. Two more verses, and the Bible says in Isaiah chapter 51, verse 7, hearken unto me, ye that know righteousness, the people in whose heart is my law. Wow, isn't that powerful? Fear ye not the reproach of men, neither be ye afraid of their revelings. Oh, listen, there's something about committing the scriptures to memory that gives you soundness. All right? It gives you stability. It gives you strength as you face temptations and you face this wicked world. And then lastly, Jeremiah chapter 15, verse 16, the Bible says, thy words were found, and I did eat them. And thy word was unto me the joy and rejoicing of mine heart. For I am called by thy name, O Lord God of hosts. So those are some tremendous verses, hopefully that it will inspire us to memorize and meditate upon the scriptures. And I'm going to let you know about a book offer that we're offering for this month. And I want you to take advantage of it if you can. And you just can't get too much good literature. Now, I know you're listening to a very good station, but here's some good literature to go with that.
2: Is the mark of the beast spoken of in Revelation chapter 13 symbolic or literal? Has the new heaven and the new earth, as taught in Scripture, already begun in a spiritual sense? Or is it still literal and yet to come? Is the seven-year tribulation period a past event, or is it still forthcoming? These important questions and more are addressed in our book offer, a three-booklet series by Dr. Charles Hiltabiddle featuring The Mark of the Beast, The Restored Earth and the Millennial Reign, and A Case for the Tribulation Rapture of the Saints. You can receive this timely resource for an offering of any amount to the Gospel Voice Network. 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
1: I wonder how many of you grew up as a kid sleeping on bunk beds.
3: Bunk beds. We know there are going to be no bunk beds in heaven, praise the Lord. A bunk bed. Well, I grew up sleeping in bunk beds. I've got two brothers, and we had bunk beds. And but we didn't. The one that slept on the top bunk, guess what we had on the opposite side? Not, we didn't worry about the side against the wall, but the open side. Guess what my dad put up for the one that was sleeping on top bunk? Well, you've already guessed it, I'm sure. It's called a guardrail. Amen. A guardrail. And I remember when my children were growing up, just small, and we had bunk beds there. And guess what I had for the one that slept on the top bunk? That's right. We had a guardrail. Well, you see, when the Word of God is hidden in a person's heart, when it's hidden in your heart, it becomes a spiritual safeguard. It becomes a spiritual guardrail. You see, when you memorize Scripture, then it gets you ready for battle according to Psalm 119 and verse number 11. Now, I quoted it earlier, but a powerful verse. Here's what it says. Thy word have I hid in mine heart, that I might not sin against thee. It's not talking about hiding the word in your head only, but it's getting the word of God in your heart. It's thinking about it. So it's you meditate upon it. You think about it. You think about the implications of it. You see, when God's word is hidden in our hearts, it really does become a guardrail, a spiritual guardrail for us. And the Lord Jesus, he quoted Scripture. Remember when he was tempted of the devil. If you go back to the Gospel of Matthew in the 4th chapter, verse number 4, through about verse number 10, you read the story where Jesus had gone through the temptation in the wilderness, and the devil tempted him with the lust of the eyes, the lust of the pride, lust of the eyes, the lust of the flesh, the lust of the eyes, and the pride of life. And Jesus defeated it all. Of course, he was impeccable, being God in the flesh. He was not even capable of sinning. He was impeccable. He wasn't half God and half man. He was all God and all man. He was the second Adam. And the ability to sin wasn't even in him. Otherwise, he couldn't be God. And but it says in that passage, it really gives a very important lesson, an illustration. When Jesus was faced with temptation, he used the Word of God to battle his way out. And just as the Lord Jesus did, he taught us a lesson about handling temptation when we're tempted. So the believer uses the Word of God to resist temptation and to stand firm spiritually.
1: So memorization, memorizing scripture, protects our purity and strengthens us against temptation. If you are thinking about these verses and you start a day with maybe a small deck of 3x5 cards, index cards, scripture memories on them, and you're rolling through those, and then all of a sudden, you know, you're tempted to say something, do something. You know it's not right. It's honoring to God. Man, those Bible verses pop up into your heart, into your mind, and you consciously say, I am not going that way. You see, memorizing the scripture, it protects our purity and it gives strength to us when we are tempted. We gain spiritual strength. Thy word have I hid in my heart that I might not sin against thee. So that's a great reminder for each and every one of us about memorizing scripture. The second reason is to help to direct us, to guide our decisions, and to set our direction properly. Now, everything under the sun on our cell phones, cell phone technology, iPads, those tablet devices, PCs, laptops, all of them are being influences in us. We watch TV, we watch an announcement, and that announcement is for influence. It wants to influence you to buy this garment or stop at this restaurant and enjoy this hamburger and stop. So it's all involved, really. It's all involved in decisions and direction and all those things. And he says, thy word is a lamp unto my feet and a light to my path. God's word provides clarity and saneness in a dark and confusing world. When the Bible is memorized, then guidance is immediate. And the Holy Ghost of God can bring truth to remembrance at the exact moment it is needed, according to John chapter 14 and verse number 26. And I want to read that to you at this time, John 10:26. Now listen to the verse. It's a beautiful verse. But the Comforter, which is the Holy Ghost, whom the Father will send in my name, he shall teach you all things and bring all things to your remembrance whatsoever I have said unto you. Folks, that's a pretty clear promise that we have the privilege to claim, and it all starts with memorizing the Word of God. The Bible says, thy word have I hid in my heart that I might not sin against God. Now here's what I want to offer you. This is free of charge. I want to send you a paper that has the Romans Road laid out very easy to memorize, very easy to understand. And I want to send it to you absolutely free. And all you have to do is ask for it. Here's the number, 304-873-2225. You can also text your request, Romans Road, to 304-873-6755. Be encouraged, friends, and remember, someone is praying for you.
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0: 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Happy 23rd wedding anniversary.

Hello, I'm Pastor Joe Grimaldi, pastor of the First Baptist Church of Kenmore, Ohio. You're listening to the Sowing the Seed broadcast with former pastor Rick Fox. Brother Fox went home to be with the Lord in February of 2013. We're delighted to continue the radio ministry that meant so much to Brother Fox and trust that it will continue to bless and help you as you open your Bible, your mind, and your heart to these life-changing messages.

Well, good morning. Welcome to the Sowing the Seed broadcast, a ministry of the First Baptist Church of Kenmore in Akron, Ohio. Well, this is December. I love the month of December. That's Christmas month. And all sorts of things happen during this month around the church. We have cantatas and plays and dinners and parties, and it's just a wonderful month of festivity as we celebrate the birth of our Lord Jesus Christ into this world. You know, I believe that giving someone the gift of Jesus Christ is probably the greatest gift you could ever give them. I'm talking about telling them how they can know for sure that when they die, they'll go to heaven. You know, death is an inevitable thing. There's no way that you and I can escape it here on earth. And I've pastored long enough and buried enough people to tell you that it doesn't matter how old or young you are, doesn't matter how healthy or sick you are, death comes to all people. And when death comes, for a person to know that they have eternal life is one of the greatest things in all the world. You know, I was raised down in the mountains of West Virginia, and I was, good night, I guess, 22 years old before I ever heard a clear presentation of the gospel. Oh, I'd heard preaching. I knew that Jesus was born in Bethlehem and that he was killed on a cross and that he raised from the dead. I knew those kinds of things because I lived in the Bible Belt. But I never was told that I could be saved simply by putting my faith in Christ. I grew up thinking, like most people do down in the mountains, that good little boys go to heaven and bad little boys go to hell. And since I didn't think I could be good enough to go, I just forgot about it. I didn't fool with it. I thought, I can't do that. I can't be perfect. You know, the Bible says, be ye perfect, even as your Father in heaven, which is perfect. And I thought, well, I can't do that, so why in the world mess with it? Well, then one day, a friend of mine told me at the coal mine that if I would put my faith in Jesus Christ, that God would forgive my sin and take me to heaven when I die. And he took the Bible and proved that. He showed me Scripture. It just wasn't his opinion. He showed me in the Bible how I could be saved, and boy, that changed my life. I started thinking about it all the time, and later, after conviction had had time to do its work, I walked the aisle in a little Baptist church there in Kessler, West Virginia, and received Jesus Christ as my personal Savior, and boy, it was the greatest day of my life. And I've spent my life since that day telling everyone I could about the Lord Jesus and how easy it is for a person to be saved. It's not living good enough to be accepted into heaven. It's accepting the one that did live good enough, which was the Lord Jesus Christ. Now, folks will say to me, they'll say, well, Brother Fox, you must not believe in living right as a Christian. Well, I sure do. I've got a lot of convictions, and I believe that we ought to live godly. But I don't live godly to go to heaven. I live godly because I am going to heaven. And that's what we do on this broadcast. I show folks how they can know for sure that when they die, they'll go to heaven. Every week, I'll give a new broadcast and on a different subject, and I'll teach a truth about believing or a truth about salvation. And so this broadcast is one you want to get your friends and your family members to listen to. It'll help them. I don't ask for any money. I'm not trying to get anything for myself. I'm just simply sharing the gospel of the good news of Jesus Christ. So get folks to join in, and I want to thank you again for joining in and listening today, and may God bless you. You have a wonderful December. Now sit back and enjoy the broadcast. I'd like to speak on the subject this morning, helpless but not hopeless. In the book of John, chapter 5, starting in verse 1, the Bible says, after this there was a feast of the Jews, and Jesus went up to Jerusalem. Now there is at Jerusalem, by the sheep market, a pool, which is called in the Hebrew tongue Bethesda, having five porches. In these lay a great multitude of impotent folk, of blind and halt and withered, waiting for the moving of the water. For an angel went down at a certain season into the pool, and troubled the water. Whosoever then first, after the troubling of the water, stepped in, was made whole of whatsoever disease he had. And a certain man was there which had an infirmity 38 years. And when Jesus saw him lie, and knew that he had been now a long time in that case, he saith unto him, wilt thou be made whole? And the impotent man answered him, sir, I have no man, when the water is troubled, to put me into the pool. But while I am coming, another steppeth down before me. Jesus saith unto him, rise, take up thy bed, and walk. I'd like to speak on the subject this morning, helpless but not hopeless. In our text verses this morning, we find a man that's totally helpless. He's at a place called Bethesda,
which means house of grace. There's five pools there, five porches around the pool. And once every year, an angel would come down and trouble the water. And when he did that, the man, the first person that was able to step down into the pool would receive healing. Now, we're not told exactly what infirmity this man had. He could have had all three. The Bible named the blind, the halt, and the withered was all on this, these porches. He could have had all three, I'm not sure. But what we do know was that he was not able to get into the water fast enough to get healed. And we also know that he'd been there a long, long time. Now, with all we know about him, we can assuredly come to the conclusion that this man was helpless. I mean, he was blind, maybe, and he could not see when the water is troubled, or if he was halt or withered, he couldn't do anything when he did see that it was moved. And he said, "I have no man." So this guy was helpless. He didn't have any help, but he wasn't without hope. You know, Jesus comes along, and he sees the guy laying there, and he knows he had been there for 38 years. And the guy says to Jesus, he says, "Look, I have no man." He says to Jesus, "I'm helpless. I just don't have any hope of getting into the water." And Jesus said, "Oh, yes, you do. I'm here now. Take up thy bed and walk." You know, when he asked this man, "Would you be made whole?" And this man answered him, "Yes," it was a very important answer. Salvation is a decision left to the sinner. Always is. When I come to you on this broadcast and I preach the gospel and invite you to pray and trust Christ, that's your choice. You can say, "Nope, I don't want anything to do with him. I don't want to be saved. I don't want to have anything to do with church." That's your choice. And if you choose that route, then that's up to you, I guess. We'll go out soul winning and we'll pass out tracts. And sometimes, not often in Akron, but sometimes people will just throw the tracts away. Or throw them into the garbage. You know, all we're saying is, "Well, thou be made whole." Wouldn't you like to have eternal life? That's all we're doing. We're trying to help them get to heaven. All of us have to die someday, and we're just saying to them, "Rise, take up thy bed and walk." I mean, why in the world would you want to die and go to hell? Well, a lot of folks don't really believe they're going to hell. They don't believe the Bible's true. But friend, I'm going to tell you something. Everything that this book says is true. It's historically true, it's scientifically true, it's prophetically true. You and I are now watching prophecy come to pass in front of our very eyes as we go into this big global situation in the world. The Bible talks about a day when the whole world will be one. There'll be an Antichrist that will rule the world, and there'll be a one-world government and a one-world religion, and we're seeing it happen. I mean, we're watching it come to pass, and step by step, for the last two or three presidents we've had, all they talk about is the global economy and becoming a global family, with this Agenda 21 talking about what we have to do for the global good of the world and so on. Well, you better believe the Bible's true. Now, you can say no to it if you want to. That's your business. You can do it if you want to. And it's your choice. But I want you to know that even though a man is helpless, a man's not hopeless, because Jesus has come into the world and died for our sins. I talk to folks all the time, and I try to convince them that they need to trust Christ as their Savior. And they don't, usually, because they're doing things in their life that they know the Bible's against. You know, maybe they're embracing the homosexual lifestyle, or maybe they're living in open adultery. Or they're committing fornication in their life, and they know those things are wrong. They know they should not be doing those things. They know those things aren't making them happier, and they know that, but they choose to do it, and they know if they put their faith in Christ, then they've got to leave that kind of a life. You know, the Bible teaches that you have to turn to Jesus from this old world, and they don't want to do it. That's just simple as that. The Bible says that they don't come to the light because their deeds are evil, and that's just being honest. That's just being true. I can remember before I got saved, I just didn't want it. I didn't want anything to do with it. I was having fun, and I thought, at least, in my lifestyle of taking drugs and going to bars and all that stuff, I thought that was where it was at. But, buddy, when I received Christ as my Savior, it changed my whole outlook on life. You say, "Well, then, what made you do it, Fox?" This one thing, listen to me carefully.
I realized as a young man that someday I was going to die. I was working at the coal mine, and it was an outside job that I had. I was a shot fireman, and I would load the shot, and we'd put it off and blow the mountain up, and it was a very dangerous job, and I knew that any day I could be killed, and I thought about it all the time. Not only that, some of the things I was doing in my lifestyle could have gotten me killed, and I knew that, and when I'd go to bed at night, I would think, boy, I'm still alive. And I'd get up the next morning and I'd think, I'm still alive. So I thought about it a lot. And I did not want to die and go to hell. And that bugged me. And listen, friend, you better hear me this morning. You're going to die too. I don't know when, and you don't know when, but it's going to happen. If the Lord tarries, you're going to die. And you're going to leave this world. And when you do, the Bible says that you're going to go face God to be judged. Amos said, prepare to meet thy God. An old preacher, Jonathan Edwards, once said, it's a terrible thing to fall into the hands of an angry God. You're going to face God. What salvation is getting ready for that meeting. It's getting your sin forgiven so that you don't have to meet God as a sinner. So you can say no if you want to. That's up to you, but I strongly urge you to say yes and receive Christ as your Savior so you can prepare for that thing called death. Now, this man was helpless, but he was not hopeless. You ever think about all the things in life that leaves us helpless? I mean, the circumstances of life. There's things that happen that just literally leave us helpless. In the Bible, there's many illustrations, like Jacob waiting on Esau. Esau was coming to kill him, and Jacob was worried about it, and he was just helpless. But thank God he wasn't hopeless. Esau came, had a change of mind. They kissed and hugged his brothers, and he didn't kill him. Joseph was in prison, very helpless, locked in the jailhouse. But he wasn't hopeless because God saw to it that Joseph was saved from prison and became the second in command in Egypt and saved his entire nation. Gideon, facing the Midianites, was helpless. They had an army that was like grasshoppers, the Bible said, for number. And he didn't have enough men to fight that battle. But he wasn't hopeless because God came and said, Gideon, I'm going to show you how to take 300 men and with just pitchers and lamps and a trumpet defeat all of the host of the Midianites. Elisha was helpless with the Syrians surrounding him. And his servant told him, woke him up and said, Master, the Syrians are here, and there's a multitude of them with horses and chariots. And he said, they're not more than that be with us. And he said, what do you mean they're not more than that be with us? And he said, open his eyes, Lord. And Elisha knew that even though he was helpless on his own, he was not hopeless because God opened that servant's eyes and showed him a vast number of soldiers, angelic beings, standing there to defend him. Daniel was thrown into the lion's den, and those hungry lions turned loose. He was helpless, but he wasn't hopeless. God locked the jaws of those lions so that Daniel could walk out again the next day. You see, this man laying at this porch was helpless, but he was not hopeless. In the New Testament, there was 5,000 people following Jesus. They became faint and hungry, and they were helpless. They had no food, but Jesus took the lunch of a little lad and blessed it and fed those 5,000 people with that little lunch. You see, they were helpless, but they were not hopeless. One occasion, they needed tax money, and they didn't have any money to pay the tax, and Jesus told Peter to go down and get a fish out of the water, and he did, and he said, now open up its mouth, and he found inside of its mouth money to go pay the taxes. They were helpless, but they were not hopeless. Peter, walking on the water, coming to Jesus one night during a storm, started to sink, and he was helpless, but Jesus reached out his hand and took Peter by the hand and lifted him back on top of the water. He was helpless, but he was not hopeless. The disciples in a storm had nothing they could do. They were helpless, but God calmed the storm, and they were not hopeless. I'm telling you, all through Scripture and all through life, there's times in people's lives when cancer or some sort of disease overtakes them, and they're helpless. We have folks in our church from time to time that come and say, the doctor said go on home. I can't do nothing for you. I can't help you. And I've seen those people come home and pour their heart out to God and say, God, please give me a few more days, a few more years to be around my grandchildren and my children. I've seen God give them life and raise them back up. There's folks in my church that live long beyond what the doctor said they had left in this world. You see, they were helpless, but they were not hopeless. Sometimes afflictions does that. You might be helpless, but you're not hopeless. And truth is, nobody on this earth is without hope.
I don't care who you are. You know, concerning our sin and our salvation, you're helpless. There's nothing you and I can do to save ourselves. Men have been trying to do it for years. That's what building the Tower of Babel was all about for Nimrod, was man trying to save himself. But he found himself hopeless, helpless. There wasn't nothing he could do. He couldn't save himself. Man has always tried to do something to save himself. You know what you'd have to do to save yourself? Number one, you'd have to be perfect. That means you've never sinned, not one time from the time you was born to the time you died. Now, I don't know of anyone that's done that. In fact, the Bible said, there's none that doeth good. There's none that sinneth not. I don't care who you are. You know good and well, you are not perfect. Well, the sacrifice that has to be made for sin had to be a perfect sacrifice. Without spot and without blemish, the Bible says. Well, that's certainly not you. So, you're helpless. I mean, how are you going to live good enough to go to heaven? You can't live good enough to go to heaven. I mean, even your good is tainted with pride. When you do something good, you sit and think of what a nice fellow you are and what a good guy you are. I'm telling you, you're helpless. You know, the Bible says that we're blinded in our trespasses and sins. We can't see the way to get to heaven. We can't see the way to God. There's no way. The Bible says that we're dead in our trespasses and sins. There's no man, no dead man can do anything to help himself. He's dead. And you and I are dead in our trespasses and sins. We're helpless when it comes to salvation. You can't live good enough. You can't do enough good. You can't give enough money. You can't treat your neighbor nice enough to go to heaven. There's no way that you can live good enough to go to heaven. Listen, the Bible says, for by grace are you saved through faith, and that not of yourselves. That's pretty plain, isn't it? He goes on to say, it's a gift of God, not of works, lest any man should boast. You can't do enough works to get you to heaven. You can't be good enough to get you to heaven. The only way you can get to heaven is through Jesus. And so you're helpless when it comes to your salvation. But I'm glad to say this morning that you're not hopeless, because Jesus Christ went to the cross some 2,000 years ago and died for your sin. Listen, He died as though He were you, on that cross, paying your sin debt in full. Every lie you've ever told, everything you've ever stolen, every bad thought you've ever had, every bad intention you've ever had, every time you've ever sinned or ever will sin, Jesus took your sin upon Him and died for it. A man told me one time, he said, well, I know He died for my past sin, but what about my future sin? I said, well, let me ask you a question. When Jesus died, how many of your sins were future? He thought a minute. He said, well, I guess all of them. I said, you're exactly right. He died 2,000 years ago. When He died, all your sin was future. And friend, I want you to know that when you put your faith in Jesus Christ, who died for all your sin, He forgives you of all past sin and all future sin and wipes your slate clean. So even though you might be helpless in that you can't save yourself, you can't make a sacrifice of yourself to save yourself. The only thing you can do is trust in Jesus Christ, who became a sacrifice for you, went to the cross, took your place, and died for your sin. They took Jesus off of that tree, and they buried Him in a tomb. And when they buried Him in that tomb, they thought that was the end of it. They rolled a stone in front of it and put Roman soldiers there to guard the tomb, and they thought that's the end of this Jesus. But 3 days after they buried Him, He got out of the grave. He came walking out of that tomb. And victorious over death, which proves that God Almighty accepted His sacrifice for our sin. If He had not accepted Jesus as a sacrifice for our sin, and Jesus had have been dying for His own sin, He wouldn't have got out of the grave. But His resurrection proves that God accepted His sacrifice for our sin. That's how you and I can go to heaven. You see, we're helpless. We can't save ourselves. We can't build enough churches to save us. We can't send enough money to the foreign field to help people, feed them and clothe them to help us, to save us. We can't do enough rescue efforts in crisis times to help us. We're helpless, but we're not hopeless. The Lord Jesus loves us more than we can ever understand. And He came to this earth and went to the cross and died for your sins in your place so that your sins could be forgiven. And friend, I don't know what you've done. I don't know how deep into sin you've gone. I don't know what your slate holds and all the things that are against you. But I can tell you that Jesus Christ, who loved you and came to this cross, this earth and went to the cross and died for you, died for all your sin.
so that your sin can be forgiven. You see, you're helpless this morning, but you're not hopeless. Just like that man laying there for 38 years with that infirmity, he couldn't get down into the water when it was troubled. You're helpless, but you're not hopeless because Jesus is right here with you. You know, he wants you to be saved today. People say to me sometimes, they'll say, "Oh, you don't understand, preacher. I've done so much, God can't save me." Oh, yes, he can. Good night. You're not so hopeless that God can't save you. He can save you. He died for all your sin. And he did it because he loved you. When I was at the coal mine, my friend Steve Prine said to me, he said, "Rick, the reason Jesus wants to save you is because he loves you." And I stopped him. I said, "Wait a minute, Steve, I don't understand that. I've not been recruiting folks for his team. I've been recruiting them for the other team. Why would he love me?" And I remember Steve, his eyes teared up, and he looked at me and he said, "Rick, I don't know why he loves us, but he does." And friend, I can assure you this morning that Jesus Christ loves you and cares about your soul. He cares about your life. He wants to forgive your sins and wipe your slate clean and help you have a happy, peaceful life. And all you have to do that is to put your faith in him and trust him as your personal Savior. You know, the Bible says in 1 Peter chapter 2, verse 24, it says, "Who his own self," talking about Jesus now, "who his own self bare our sins in his own body on the tree, that we, being dead to sins, should live unto righteousness. By those stripes ye are healed." Jesus went to the cross and died for our sins so that we could have eternal life. That's what John 3:16 is all about. It's a very popular verse. You probably know the verse. It says, "For God so loved the world that he gave his only begotten Son, that whosoever believeth in him should not perish but have everlasting life." Friend, listen, God came to this earth in the person of Jesus Christ to save you, to offer you eternal life, and all you have to do is to receive him by faith, and he'll save you. You might be helpless this morning, but you're not hopeless. I see people all the time come to Christ. This last Sunday in our church, three people walked the aisle and gave their life to the Lord Jesus Christ and followed the Lord in baptism. Boy, it's a wonderful thing to see people come to Christ. They came out of that baptistry room. Boy, they were so excited and happy. And two of them was living together and said, "Hey, we want to get married." And I even married them after the service Sunday. Isn't that wonderful? And they left there so happy, and all the family was hugging each other and laughing, and many crying tears of joy. Hey, listen, God can straighten out your life too. But what you need to do is to get that sin debt taken care of. You need to get that monkey off your back. You need to get that burden released from your shoulders and put your faith in Jesus Christ. I can remember like it was yesterday when I walked an aisle in the little Free Will Baptist Church down in West Virginia and got on my knees and said, "Lord, that preacher said that if I would take you, you'd take me, and the best way I know how, I'm taking you." That little simple prayer, it was like 1,000 pounds fell off my back that day, and it was like scales fell from my eyes. I've never seen things the same since. That was the most wonderful day in my life, June the 4th, 1978. I'll never forget it, when I put my faith in Jesus Christ as a 24-year-old man. I was helpless when I came to God, but I was not hopeless, because Jesus loved me and died on the cross to save me, and I've been saved ever since. And I can tell you, the Christian life is a wonderful life. Folks will say, "Well, it's too hard to live. I can't live it." Oh, yes, you can. You see, when you get saved, you receive a new nature. The Holy Spirit comes to live inside you, and he gives you a different want to, a new want to. I mean, you don't want to go back and do those things that caused you misery and hurt. You want to serve God and live and be happy and prosperous in your life. And you can be if you'll put your faith in Jesus Christ. You see, you might be helpless this morning, but you're not hopeless. All through the Bible, there's people that the Bible tells about that were helpless. There was a woman with an issue of blood. She'd spent all of her money, every bit of her savings, trying to find doctors to fix the issue she had with blood, and nobody could help her. All of her money was gone, and all the doctors she'd been to, and there was no help. But one day Jesus was walking through town, and she squeezed through the crowd and got close enough, and she touched the hem of his garment, is all she did. And Jesus stopped and said, "Who touched me?" And they said, "Who touched you? Look at all this crowd. You're asking who touched you?" And he said, "I felt virtue go out of me." He turned around, and there she stood, a little woman that had an issue of blood for 12 years, and now she's made whole.
Friend, I want you to know something. You might be helpless this morning. You might be like that little woman that had tried everything she knew to do. She had spent every dime that she had. She went to every doctor she could find, but there was no help found for her until she went to Jesus Christ and put her faith in Him, and He healed her that day and made her whole. If you'll just come to the Lord Jesus this morning and say, Lord, I'm helpless. I can't save myself. I can't be good enough to save myself. I can't be religious enough to save myself. You've got to save me. He'll do it. That's what He came to this earth to do. He came to die for the sins of the world. And He loves you. I know it's hard for you to understand that now, but it's true. He loves you and died for you. And all He asks you to do is to put your faith in Him, and He'll give you eternal life. You know, it's as simple as praying a little prayer and saying, Jesus, come into my life and save me. It's just as simple as that. Every week on the broadcast, I pray a little prayer in case folks need someone to help lead them through a prayer. And I want to do that with you right now. Now, if you can pray in your own words, you go ahead and do it. But I'm going to lead you in this prayer. If you don't know how to pray, then just follow me in this prayer. Mean it with all your heart and receive Christ as your Savior. Let's pray together. Dear Jesus, I know I'm a sinner, and I want to ask You today to forgive my sin and become my Savior the best way I know how. I accept Your sacrifice on the cross as a payment for my sin and receive You as my personal Savior. Now forgive my sin. In Jesus' name, amen. Friend, if you prayed that simple prayer and you meant it with all your heart, according to the Bible, God just saved you. In Romans chapter 10, verse 13, the Bible says, For whosoever shall call upon the name of the Lord shall be saved. Well, you just called on Him, didn't you? And according to His Word, and God never lies, according to Titus chapter 1, verse 2, He just saved your soul. That means you have eternal life. That means just your slate is wiped clean. Now you can live for the Lord and have peace and happiness. Listen, if you prayed that prayer and you meant it, and I've got a little booklet I'd like to send you. It's called Seven Steps to Joy. It's a little workbooklet. It'll ask you a question and then show you where to go in the Bible and find the answer to that question. And it won't cost you a thing. You just send for it. I'd be glad to send it to you. You can get that one of three ways. You can write us at the church. It's First Baptist Church of Kenmore. Address is 2330 East Avenue here in Akron, Ohio. Zip code is 44314. Or a lot of folks go to the website. You can go to our website. 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That's 330-745-3619. 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May God bless you and keep you in His amazing love.

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0: Josh and Brittany French of Lyons are sharing this day of broadcasting with you in honor of their son, Grant, who is turning 6 years old today. Thank you, Josh and Brittany, for keeping us on the air today. Grant, turning six is a great big deal, so we hope your birthday is the happiest one you've had yet. God bless you.

0: This is the Gospel Hour, making known to this nation the gospel of Jesus Christ. 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
1: Father, lead us as we study today, and we'll give God the praise in Jesus' precious name, and for His sake we ask it, Amen. Many days ago, I read in Paul's letter to Timothy that the Lord Jesus Christ saves us through His own power and will, according to the Scriptures and according to the plan of God, foreordained before the foundation of the world. You know, many times I get into a series and I get so wrapped up in the subject that many times I forget to stop and insist that you check up on your own life and ask yourself the question, am I really born again? Now, I want to read a verse of Scripture today in Acts 2 and verse 47. And these verses 42 through 47, tell us about the first believers, that is, the first members of the church and the folks who were saved at Pentecost and immediately thereafter. Now, in verse 47, they were praising God and having favor with the people, with all the people, and the Lord added to the church daily such as should be saved, S-A-V-E-D. Now listen, I asked the question the first day of this series many days ago, did Jesus come to make us moral, or did He come to give to us immortality and everlasting life? Did He come to clean us up, or did He come to make us a new creation in Christ Jesus? And I've been trying to answer that. And we've been dealing primarily with the third chapter of the Gospel of John, and we're going further. But today, I want to say this. If some people are saved, I wonder what in the name of common sense they are saved from. In other words, you would never know by the way they live, by the places they go, by the things they do, and by the company they keep, you would never know that they're saved. Certainly, their outward living does not prove that they've had a change of heart. Now, in Acts 2:47, the Lord added to the church daily such as should be saved. Now, the literal Greek there says, such as were being saved, or as they were saved daily, the Lord added them to the church. Now, here's what I want to point out today. If you are a child of God, you are a child of God through the miracle, saving power of God's grace and the shed blood of the Lord Jesus Christ. Now, if you're saved, you've been saved from something to something. The Bible says that if you are saved, you are a new creature in Christ Jesus. 2 Corinthians 5:17, therefore if any man be in Christ, he is a new creature, all things have passed away, and behold, all things have become new. Now then, I want to just stop if I can, and I want to talk to you right out of my heart the remaining moments that we have on this broadcast today. Now, are you saved? Are you born again? Are you redeemed? Are you washed in the blood? All right. Now, if you are, there are a few things that are certainly true in your life. Number one, if you are saved, if you are born again, there was a time in your life, one day, one night, sometime, somewhere, you realized your lost condition. Now, I pointed out the other day when I read first in John chapter 3, I pointed out that Nicodemus came to Jesus by night because he had a hungry heart. He had religion. He was a religionist. He was a ruler of the Jews. He was a master in Israel, but his religion did not satisfy. He came to Jesus by night because he had a hungry heart. And he said, we know that you're a teacher come from God. And he told him why. Now then, if you are saved, there was a day, a time, sometime in your life that you recognized your lost condition. You recognized your helpless condition, and you recognized your hell-bound condition, lost in sin. Now, if you've never come to that place in your life, then you're not saved. Now, you say, Brother Green, you're judging. You know, I very seldom ever refer to letters on the radio, but one was opened, I'd say an hour ago here on my desk, And this person made the statement. In fact, he criticized me severely because I've been deathly sick in the past 3 years, two times. I almost died two times in the last 3 years. And he severely criticized me, and he said if I'd straighten up and stop fighting like I did and start preaching love, if I would preach a calm gospel, then I'd get along better physically. In fact, he laid me out. In other words, he judged me spiritually, physically, mentally, and every other way. He judged me, brother. He laid me low. But now, let me say this, and I very seldom, and you know it, I very seldom ever use this precious time to refer to letters on the radio. But he said that I am entirely too dogmatic, I'm too hard-headed, too stubborn, and I need to soften up, calm down, settle down, and be sweet and kind. You know, I wonder what kind of a letter that fellow would have written to Jesus. I wonder what he would have sat down and wrote to Jesus if he had heard the sermon in the 23rd of Matthew. Jesus said, "You bunch of whited sepulchres full of dead men's bones." You read it. I don't want to take the time on the radio. But let me say this. If a man should walk in this office right now where I'm preaching, sitting at this desk before this microphone, and stick a .45 pistol in my back and say, "Give me your pocketbook," I'd have to do it or die. In other words, if I wanted to live, I'd say, "Here's my pocketbook." And I'll tell you something else. I'd say, "Excuse me, sir, and if that's not enough, I'll go borrow you a little, and I'll let you have that too." Listen, don't you ever think if a man ever sticks a gun in my ribs and says, "Give me your money," he can have all I've got, and bless the Lord, if he'll just excuse me a minute, I'll borrow some and give him that. Amen. I tell you, dollars don't mean a thing to me when a man has a gun in my back. But let me tell you, if a man walked in this office right now and put a gun in my back and said, "Give me your pocketbook," I'd turn it over to him. I'd say, "Here it is. Yes, sir. You're welcome. Amen. You can have it. All right. Now then, I could make some more money if I live, and if I don't live, won't need it. If I live, I could earn some more dollars. If I don't live, won't need it." But listen, if some false religionist warps and twists the word of God, and if I'm led astray through some false cult or religion, and somebody steals my soul through false doctrine, then they've stolen from me my everlasting chance to enter the city of God. And if I die religious but lost, then I've had the greatest prize of all stolen, my opportunity to become a child of God. I've said it, I'll say it again, and if I live, I'll say it again. The dirtiest thief this side of hell is a man or a woman that will lead you astray religiously. And let me tell you, you're not saved by joining a church. You're not saved by water baptism. You're not saved by turning over a new leaf. You're not saved by morality. You're not saved through good living. You're saved because the Lord God Almighty saves you by His grace when you believe on the Lord Jesus Christ. Now, if you've never come to the place in your life that you recognized your lost condition, your ruined condition, your hopeless condition, if you've never come to that place, and then coming to that place, you look to Jesus and you said, "Lord, save me, come into my heart, I receive you," however you said it. If you've never come to that place, you're lost. No, I'm not judging. I'm not judging. I'm just preaching the gospel. If any man be in Christ Jesus, he's a new creature. The Lord added to the church daily such as were being saved. Except a man be born again, he cannot see the kingdom of God. I am the way, I am the truth, I am the life. No man cometh unto the Father but by me. There is one God, one mediator between God and men, the man, Christ Jesus. Now, if that's not dogmatic preaching, and I read those verses out of God's holy Bible, if that's not dogmatic, Jesus said, "Nicodemus, you must be born again." Paul said, "Timothy, there is one mediator between God and men, the man Christ Jesus." There are not two, there are not three, there is just one, and it's the man Christ Jesus. Now listen, you've never heard me come to this radio and say, "Won't you join my denomination? Won't you join my church? Won't you..." I don't have a church. I'm not a pastor. "But won't you join the church I belong to? And won't you join my denomination?" You've never heard me say that. But I begged and I pled that you join Jesus by believing on the Lord Jesus Christ. there are born-again people in many denominations. But all people in all denominations who are not born again are lost. Just as lost, just as hopeless, and just as helpless as the poor man in the jungle that never heard the name of Jesus and died without ever hearing his precious name. Now, let me read one more verse. Paul and Silas were down in Philippi preaching, and there was a very elite lady saved, and then a fortune teller was saved. This girl, she followed Paul and Silas, and she was saved. And then they were arrested, and they were put in jail at Philippi. And Paul and Silas, with their feet in the stocks, they sang at midnight, and God heard and answered their prayers and their songs, and there was a great earthquake, and the prison was shaken, and the doors flew open, and the bands were loosed on all the prisoners. And the jailer pulled out a sword, and he was about to cut his head off. And Paul and Silas said, "Do thyself no harm. We're all here. We're all here. Put up your sword. Don't kill yourself. Don't cut your head off. We're all here." And then he said, "Sirs, what must I do to be saved?" S-A-V-E-D, saved. Now listen, beloved, I'm your friend. I'm your friend. I love you. I'm not your enemy. And I'm not sarcastic. And I'm not sacrilegious. And I'm not holier than thou. There's nothing good about me but the blood of Jesus Christ that covers my sin. Nothing good about me except the Holy Spirit that lives in my bosom. I'm not sanctimonious and holier than thou. I'm not saying that I'm right and everybody else on earth is wrong. I've never said that. But I want your undivided attention. Sirs, what must I do to be saved? What must I do to be saved? Listen, he didn't say, "Sirs, what must I do to get religion?" He didn't say, "Sirs, what must I do to become a Baptist?" He didn't say, "Sirs, what must I do to become a Methodist or a Presbyterian or a Holiness or a Catholic or a Lutheran or Episcopalian?" He didn't say that. He didn't say, "Sirs, what must I do to become a church member?" He didn't say that. He didn't say, "Sirs, what must I do to be baptized?" When you say, "Preacher, he was baptized." Yes, but I got news for you. He was baptized after he was saved, not before, not to be saved, but after. Now, he said, "Sirs, what must I do to be saved?" And Paul and Silas said, "Believe on the Lord Jesus Christ, and thou shalt be saved and thy house." Believe on the Lord Jesus Christ, and thou shalt be saved and thy house. Now, the next verse says that Paul and Silas preached unto him the word of God. Now, what is the word? What is the word? I'll let Paul tell you. He said, "I preached unto you first of all that which I received. I was saved, I stand in it, I preached it to you, you were saved by it. How that Christ died for our sins according to the Scriptures. That he was buried and he rose again the third day according to the Scriptures. He died according to the Scriptures, he was buried according to the Scriptures, he rose again according to the Scriptures." Now, if you want to know what the gospel is, the hub of the gospel, the heart of the gospel, the soul of the gospel, the spirit of the gospel, is the death, the burial, and the resurrection of the Son of God, not according to some religion, but according to the Scriptures, the Word of God. No wonder John 5:24 says, "Verily, verily, I say unto you, he that heareth my word and believeth on him that sent me hath everlasting life, and shall not come into condemnation, but is passed from death unto life." Now, what I'm trying to drive home to your heart today is this. You must be born again. And the birth means life. And if you've never come to the place that you realized in your heart that you were lost, you've never been saved. If you've never come to the place that you recognize the need of a Savior, then you've never been saved. If you've never come to the place that you stopped dead still, and you said some way in your own words, "Lord, save me, come into my heart and save me." If you've never come to that place, then you're not saved. And I'm not judging. I'm not judging. You must be lost before you can be found. You must be lost before you can be saved. And you must recognize your lost condition and your need of a Savior before you'll ever ask, or before you'll ever call, or before you'll ever receive the Lord Jesus Christ as your personal Savior. Now, what happened in Acts 16, 31, 32, 33. Read it. You'll find that he said, "Sirs, what must I do to be saved?" S-A-V-E-D. They said, "Believe on the Lord Jesus Christ, thou shalt be saved." S-A-V-E-D. And they preached unto him the word of God. He heard the word of God, and he was saved. And they baptized him. Sure, they baptized him. They baptized him because he was saved. He wasn't baptized to be saved. He was baptized because he was saved. They baptized him. And then, after the baptizing, they went to his house, and they sat at meat. They ate, rejoicing, he and all of his house. Now let me tell you something. I'm not talking about jumping up and down and hollering hallelujah. Now if you want to jump up and down, jump all you please. Just live right when you stop jumping. Just live right when you stop jumping. Jump all you want to. Shout all you want to, but be sure you live right when you stop shouting and when you go home. Now, I'm not talking about necessarily running or jumping or screaming, but I'm telling you something. If you've been saved, God put a rejoicing in your heart. God put a rejoicing in your heart. You're happy. I don't mean you shout and laugh and holler hallelujah if you want to. That's all right. I'm not against it. But that's not necessarily a true demonstration of joy. Some people weep when they're happy. Some laugh. And so emotions are expressed in various ways, but salvation brings joy. The jailer rejoiced with his house. He rejoiced with his family. He rejoiced with his loved ones because he was S-A-V-E-D. He was born again. He didn't become moral. Jesus died that we might become immortal and live forever when we receive the finished work of his death, burial, resurrection. That's salvation. We're saved by God's grace through faith in the finished work of the Lord Jesus Christ. Now, if you haven't been saved according to the scriptures, you're not saved. Well, you say, Brother Green, I think there are many good religions. Now, just a minute. Just 1 minute, please. I'm not saying that there are not many good people in many denominations. I'm not saying there are not a lot of saved people in many denominations, but I'm saying this. Don't come around here telling me that there are a lot of ways to be saved and a lot of ways to get to heaven. There's only one way to be saved. There's only one way to get to heaven, and that's the Bible way. Jesus said, "I am the way, I am the truth, I am the life, I am the door to the sheepfold." Now he said, "He that climbeth up some other way, the same, is a thief and a robber." So there's only one way to heaven, and that's the new birth. It's not morality, it's not good living, but it is the new birth. We are born again, not of corruptible seed, but incorruptible by the word of God, which liveth and abideth forever. Now, have you been born again? If you haven't, you're lost, just as lost can be. Father, in the name of Jesus, save the soul that's nearest hell. Save every soul that's under conviction, O God. Speak to hearts and help them to realize there is danger and death in delay. God grant, Father, that many will bow their heads, and with the Philippian jailer, may they believe on the Lord Jesus Christ and be saved. And we'll give God the praise in Jesus' name. Amen.
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2: 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Pastor Lamar Whittemore along with you. 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Lord willing, Brother Bruce DeLange will be along with us in just a little bit and thinking about an unchanging God in an ever-changing world. 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It was a tremendous week of preaching. Also was a wonderful blessing to see the 10.5 million tracts going out to Peru. And Pastor Burroughs was able to give a tract to the man who was driving the truck who spoke a different language. And that was a wonderful blessing to see. And so thank you for being a part of the Tract League. If you'd like to know more, go to fellowshiptractleague.org. That's fellowshiptractleague.org. Brother DeLange will be along with the message right here on the broadcast, following this letter from a life that's been changed by the power of a gospel tract.
3: This letter comes to us from Jordan. I work in accounting, and on a regular basis, I receive invoices through the postal services. In one of my invoices, I received an insert from your ministry. I do not know the tract number, but the title was, What You Miss by Being a Christian. I am a Christian, a preacher called by God, but I often have trouble talking to people about hell. Not that I'm afraid, it's just so hard to convince people nowadays. I just found out that my nephew doesn't even believe in God. I am going to take this gospel tract with me and talk to him about it. I feel it was a divine help that I received this gospel tract. May I please have more? There are others who can benefit from these gospel tracts also. Thank you, from Jordan.
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4: Bruce DeLange on the Fellowship Broadcast once again. Today I want to talk about something that all of us have to agree on, and that is we're getting older and we're changing. Mary and I was in a meeting, I suppose it's been a month ago, and we've seen some folks we hadn't seen probably in 30 years. Well, you know what? We change a lot in 30 years. Mary said to me, man, they look so different, you know. I said, hey, what do you suppose they're saying about us? Oh, yes, that's one thing that all of us have to agree. We are changing. Our hair changes color, and we get some wrinkles in our skin. But I want to say this today, Hebrews chapter 13 and verse 8 and Malachi 3 and verse 6 is still in the Bible. I change not. Who's that? God. He changes not. First of all, in his love, he loves us with an everlasting love. John 3:16 still says, for God so loved the world that he gave his only begotten son, that whosoever believeth in him should not perish, but have everlasting life. Jesus died for you. Isn't that a good way to start the broadcast today? And then there's a verse that says, Romans 5:8, but God commendeth, that's gave, his love toward us, in that while we were, and even that while we were yet sinners, he died for us. And all through the Word of God, we could go to Song of Solomon, verse 2 and verse 4, his banner over me is love. John 13:13, it's termed, laid down his life. 1 John 4:19, his love was first. Ephesians 3:19, His love passeth knowledge. We could go on. God's word is filled with the love of the Lord Jesus Christ. He died for you, friend. Are you listening? We ought to live for Him. I had a preacher preach about that whole sermon that way one time. He says, He died for you. You need to live for Him. And if we are saved today, that ought to be our goal. We ought to have a goal of living for Jesus, doing right, being a witness. I had the privilege of being with an old preacher. He was 93 years old, and he preached on being a witness. And he says, you know what witnesses do? They witness. He says, we've forgotten that in our ranks, and how sad. I do believe that old preacher was right. As we see churches that used to stand for visiting and out telling people about Jesus, and they no longer stand for that. It just seems like our world is changing. Well, it's absolutely true. Our world is changing. Many of the things that churches used to stand for, they don't stand for that anymore. I was visiting with someone that was about my age, and I said, you remember back when we first was involved in independent Baptist churches 50 years ago? Most of them were all pretty much the same. They talked about bus routes, and they talked about Thursday visitation. They talked about a Saturday visitation and soul winning. Listen, the churches have changed. I was with a preacher in, I believe it was the state of Indiana years ago, and we were talking about it, how the churches have changed. And he said to me, as he walked up to the wall, and he says, I'm doing this. And he bumped his head against the wall. He says, I'm tired of it. He says, I don't even put it in the bulletin anymore. He says, here we have a church of 300 people. And he says, many times on visitation night, we still have it. We still had it down on Thursday nights. He said, it would just be my wife and I. Sometimes a faithful two or three others would show up. But what's happened? Well, we've lost our zeal. We have been, are you listening? We have been captured by the enemy. And the thief, God's word tells us, the thief cometh not but for to steal, to kill, and to destroy. But I am come that they might have life and have it more abundantly. We are seeing people today in our churches, as we still travel in evangelism, still travel telling people about the Fellowship Tract League, and we see people who are discouraged, who are despondent, who are living a miserable life because they have given up on living separated from the world. Friend, today, I want to encourage you. God has not changed. His love is real. His word has not changed. Matthew 24:35, heaven and earth shall pass away, but my word will not. And he's not changed concerning sin. We could go on and on and on. He's not sin. You know what? When I was a kid, movies were sin. You know what? I believe there's still sin today. You can't hardly find something clean coming out of Hollywood. And if you do, it'll have to be about 50 or 60 years old. And today, we see people then discouraged. Sin brings sadness. Standards gone. Standing for something has gone. And listen, who's changed? God hasn't. We raise our kids the old-fashioned way. No dates with the lost or even a Christian that didn't have the same standards. Don't let up. Friends, today, if you're listening and you've got some standards and old-fashioned ways, just keep on. And we have a responsibility, as God has commanded us, go into all the world and preach the gospel. Hell has not changed. Hell hath enlarged itself. Matthew 9, verse 44, 46, 48, where the worm dieth not and the fire is not quenched. I want to end with that today. Ask God every day to give you a genuine burden and concern, compassion for souls, and don't change. Bruce DeLange for the Fellowship Tract League. Thank you for listening.
1: 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This is Bruce DeLange signing off with this thought. I'm on my way to heaven, and enjoying the journey. Are you?
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neighbor. This is Dewey Williams. Maybe you've never settled this matter of your eternal soul. The Bible said if a man would gain the whole world and lose his soul, what should he give in exchange for his soul? And friend, I want you to know in Isaiah 53 and verse number 6, God said, all we like sheep have gone astray. Oh, how true it is. We've all sinned and come short of the glory of God. The Bible said there's none righteous, no, not one. The Word of God clearly teaches that we've sinned and we've come short of the glory of God. We've broken God's law. We've transgressed His commandments. We've, my friend, lived our own life and done our own thing, and we've not regarded Him. And you know today, my friend, the Holy Spirit is convicting you and dealing with you. And you realize that you're lost. You realize you need to be saved. Oh, why don't you stop what you're doing and humble yourself before the presence of God this day? And the Word of God says that whosoever shall call upon the name of the Lord shall be saved. I'm so thankful today that God has given such a very simple way of salvation that men and women, boys and girls, may come to the Savior and be saved by the grace of God. Today, friend, the Word of God said in Romans chapter 10, verse 9 and 10, that if thou shalt confess with thy mouth the Lord Jesus, and thou shalt believe in thy heart that God hath raised Him from the dead, thou shalt be saved. For with the heart man believeth unto righteousness, and with the mouth confession is made unto salvation. Today God says, come unto me, all you that labor and heavy laden, and I will give you rest. Take my yoke upon you and learn of me, for I am meek and lowly, and you shall find rest for your soul. God said to Jeremiah, Jeremiah 6:16, stand ye in the ways and see the old paths, and choose the good way and walk therein. Today, friend, would you give your life to the Lord and trust Christ to come in full repentance of your sin and in full trust of the Lord Jesus? All we like sheep have gone astray. We've turned everyone to his own way, and the Lord hath laid upon him the iniquity of us all. Trust the Savior today. Live for him and serve him, and God bless you is our prayer.

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0: Josh and Brittany French of Lyons are sharing this day of broadcasting with you in honor of their son, Grant, who is turning 6 years old today. Thank you, Josh and Brittany, for keeping us on the air today. Grant, turning six is a great big deal, so we hope your birthday is the happiest one you've had yet. God bless you.

0: Hello, friends. This is Brother Troy Young, welcoming you to another exciting broadcast of the Voice of the Appalachians. 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
1: 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In this message, Brother Fugit shares God's recipe for revival from the life of Josiah, king of Judah. 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
2: I'm going to preach on the subject, One Nation Under God. When someone who has the position and power of an American president makes an announcement about a particular day, to me, it is very important. The words of President Trump about today, May 17, are, we're going to rededicate America as one nation under God. It is a part of the 250th birthday celebration of America. Now, while I do not agree with many of the behaviors and things that the president says and does, the truth is the one need of America is a revival, a rededication, a renewal of our spiritual awareness to the God of heaven. I love the phrase, one nation under God. The phrase traces back perhaps to Abraham Lincoln's Gettysburg Address in 1863, where he concluded that Gettysburg Address with the words, "This nation under God shall have a new birth of freedom." I actually love every patriotic statement, phrase, and quote that would promote or prompt or push our nation back to faith in our Creator God. I want to stay with my specific notes because we're going to look at an example of what the nation of Israel did when they actually did rededicate themselves back to God as a nation. So we want to see how they did it and follow how they did it for our nation. I love those patriotic words that say, "We hold these truths to be self-evident, that all men are created equal, that they are endowed by their Creator with certain unalienable rights, that among these are life, liberty, and the pursuit of happiness." Thomas Jefferson said, "I tremble for my country when I reflect that God is just, that His justice cannot sleep forever." Psalm 33, the psalmist said, "Blessed is the nation whose God is the Lord." I love those words, and I love to read the speeches of General Douglas MacArthur, and you can imagine and see a picture in your mind's eye when you hear these words, duty, honor, country. Those three hallowed words reverently dictate what you ought to be, what you can be, and what you will be. Solomon wrote in Proverbs 14:34, "Righteousness exalteth a nation, but sin is a reproach to any people." I love the phrase, "In God we trust." That phrase is inscribed and plastered on most every wall of government in America. You'll find it in the House of Representatives. You'll find it in the Senate chambers. You'll find those words, "In God we trust," across America. The phrase's history traces back to a few key moments. For example, in 1814, Francis Scott Key penned a poem and later a song. The inspiration for the phrase comes from the fourth verse of the Star Spangled Banner, which says, "And this be our motto, in God is our trust." It was during the American Civil War in the 1860s that there was somewhat of a spiritual awakening among the soldiers. A preacher there by the name of Reverend M. R. Watkinson, He wrote a letter to the Secretary of the Treasury, Salmon P. Chase, requesting the recognition of God on U.S. coins. Congress passed the Coinage Act in 1864, adding the phrase in the beginning to the newly minted 2-cent piece, and now on every coinage of every coin and dollar that is printed, in God we trust. During the Cold War in the 1950s, to differentiate the United States from the godless Soviet Union, Congress passed a joint resolution in 1955 requiring the phrase on all U.S. currency, and then in June 14, 1956, President Dwight D. Eisenhower signed a law officially making the national motto of the United States, "In God We Trust." Chief of the Supreme Court, Justice Earl Warren. Now, Earl Warren had a lot of liberal viewpoints and tendencies, but he was quoted in February of 1954 by Time magazine from the prayer breakfast in Washington. In attendance that day was President Eisenhower, the Vice President, cabinet members, congressmen, diplomats, and businessmen. And he spoke on the historical role of Christianity that has occupied national life in America. He said, and I quote, "I believe no one can read the history of our country without realizing that the good book and the spirit of our Savior have from the beginning been our guiding genesis. Whether we look to the first charter of Virginia, or to the charter of New England, or to the charter of the Massachusetts Bay, or to the fundamental orders of Connecticut, the same objective is present: a Christian land governed by Christian principles." He closed his speech in saying, "I believe the entire Bill of Rights came into being because of the knowledge our forefathers had of the Bible and their belief in it. For example, the freedom of belief, of expression, of assembly, of petition, the dignity of the individual, the sanctity of the home, equal justice under law, and the reservation of powers to the people. I like to believe we are living today in the spirit of the Christian religion. I like also to believe that as long as we do so, no great harm can come to our country." Now, it is obvious that people, families, churches, and nations have times that they drift, sometimes slowly, sometimes swiftly, away from the principles of the Word of God. And when we leave the principles of the Word of God, God always gives His men and His messengers the message to call people, to call families, to call churches, and to call nations back to a renewal of faith and obedience to the Word of God. Most of the time, that is the result of a national disaster, war, or calamity. When our boys are dying on foreign soil, we have a tendency to call people to prayer. When we have the threat of terrorists coming to our nation, there is an increase and an interest in God blessing our nation, and so we have a national call to prayer. Rarely is the call to revival the result of a decision in the time of blessing and prosperity. But I want to say this morning, even though we are not in the midst of a national war, and we do not face imminent danger, there is much a need for the call to revival today, as there is as if we were losing our boys, as we have in wars past, if we were hearing those reports today. This year is the celebration of our nation's 250th birthday. And there is no better time, there is no better way to celebrate than to remember where God has brought us from and give a clear and clarion call to say.
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0: 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Please let Brother Fugit hear from you this week. 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
0: Josh and Brittany French of Lyons are sharing this day of broadcasting with you in honor of their son, Grant, who is turning 6 years old today. Thank you, Josh and Brittany, for keeping us on the air today. Grant, turning six is a great big deal, so we hope your birthday is the happiest one you've had yet. God bless you.

0: We welcome you to Revival Time with Dr. Jack Treiber, pastor of North Valley Baptist Church and president of Golden State Baptist College. 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
1: Well, hello, good neighbor. I'm so glad you're listening. Today's a great day. Monday, June the 8th, and I hope that you're planning on serving God today with your life. I want you to know that our youth conference is right around the corner, and I hope that you'll be much in prayer for it. It is a tremendous theme. It's, by the way, it's the day after Father's Day. Father's Day is the 21st, so the 22nd through the 25th, and we close out about 11 o'clock in the morning, but it's going to be great. It is going to be great. All on missions. Young people must give their lives to missions and then enroll in the independent fundamental Baptist Bible College. And I hope that they will. Today, 1976, that's 50 years ago, Ronald Reagan won the California primary to become governor, and he did become our governor, and we thank God for it. 38 years ago today, John and Kathy Morris, this is their anniversary, and I love them. He's a graduate of our high school, 1981. His kids all graduated from our high school, from our college, and he's got four kids, and he's got grandkids in the school now. It's hard to believe. Well, here's the song, Glory. I think you'll enjoy it as we play it for you today. Go ahead.

Today we begin a new series in the book of Genesis. I'll give you deacons a 15-minute head start to find Genesis. Chapter 1, we're taking a chapter a day for 30 days, 31 days actually. So we'll see how it all goes. Well, 30 days. 50 days, I'm sorry. So we'll see how it all goes, but I'm looking forward to it. He's my king. We'll have the men of grace sing. And then Genesis chapter 1.

0: Well, thank God for that great song. We're in Genesis chapter 1. Listen to this. In the beginning, God. And, you know, the way our King James Bible does it, they spell the word like what the word is. Capital G, small letter O, small letter D. That's the word Elohim, which means plural. And you know this, in the Hebrew language, they're singular. Now, in the American language, we have English language, we have plural is two or more, but not in the Hebrew language. There's singular, there's dual, and there's plural, three or more. In the beginning, God. God the Father, God the Son, God the Holy Spirit. You know, some religions say Jesus is not God. Well, Genesis 1:1 refutes that. In the beginning, God. God created the heaven and earth. I want you to underline the word God. Verse 2. And the Spirit of God, underline it, please. Verse 3, and God said, and verse 4, and God saw, I'm not going to go through the whole chapter, and God divided the light from the darkness. And God, verse 5, called the light day, and darkness called night. And God said, verse 6, verse 7, and God made, verse 8, and God called, verse 9, and God said, in verse 10, God called. Do you know that there are 30, listen to this, 31 verses in Genesis 1. And 31 times he mentions God. By the way, in chapter 2, they're going to change the spelling. But in chapter 1, they're all the same. They're all capital G, small letter D, small letter D. Not 30 of them. All 31 in 31 verses. God, God, God, God, God. Elohim, God the Father, God the Son, God the Holy Spirit. But you know, God's telling us right from the beginning, you need me. I'm God. I'm God the Father. I'm your Father. I'm your Heavenly Father. I love you. I'm God the Son. I came to die on the cross for your sins. I'm God the Holy Spirit. I've come to live within you, 1 Corinthians chapter 12. You got saved. I came and moved in your heart. That's why you can't sin without conviction. You say, well, I don't get convicted over that. I mean, good night. It's just drinking something, beer or wine. But I don't get convicted. Well, then you're none of his. That's what John 8 says. If you're not convicted, you're none of his. You cannot sin any longer without conviction. When I sin in my life, I know I'm sinning. When you sin in your life, you know you're sinning. And when you say something, you know, there's so many times in a day I want to say something to somebody, and I want to tell them something. And the Spirit of God says, "Don't." Every day of my life, every day, the Spirit says, "Don't tell them. Don't tell them. They don't need to know that. Don't tell them. Don't preach that. Don't say that." Every single day of my life, that's the Spirit of God. Why? Because I'm saved. There are some things I want to tell people. I don't want to tell them off. I just want, well, maybe I do want to tell them off, but I just want to tell them. And I think of my aunt, a missionary. She's home with the Lord now. And she told me a joke, 60 years ago. And it's funny and it's great. And I wanted to, it's nothing nasty about it, but I didn't feel comfortable with it. And there was one word I didn't feel comfortable with. And consequently, I wanted to tell it in church one, but I just didn't have a peace. So I said, I'm not going to say it. Well, years ago, I had to come to the decision. I'm never going to tell that story to anybody. I'm going to live and die. I've never told it to anybody in 60 years. I'm never going to. Why? The Spirit of God doesn't want me to say it. It's not healthy. It's not helpful. Nothing nasty. It's just not right. And I'll never forget that when I heard it, I thought, I don't think I should repeat that. I was young. Listen, God wants to speak to you today. Thank God that there's a capital G, small letter O, small letter D, God. Father, we're thankful that you love us, you care for us, you supply each and every need. We're so very thankful for revival time. Thank you for this privilege. Give each listener a great day. Amen.
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Dear listener, let me share with you the gospel today. Gospel means good news. I have good news for you. Jesus said this in John chapter 14, "Let not your heart be troubled. Ye believe in God, believe also in me. In my Father's house are many mansions. If it were not so, I would have told you. I go to prepare a place for you. And if I go and prepare a place for you, I will come again and receive you unto myself, that where I am, there ye may be also. And whither I go, ye know, and the way we know." Thomas saith unto him, "Lord, we know not whither thou goest, and how can we know the way?" Jesus saith unto him, "I am the way, the truth, and the life. No man cometh unto the Father but by me." I love what Jesus, how he begins here. He said, "Let not your heart be troubled." You don't have to have any heart troubled today. Maybe your heart is troubled physically, but it doesn't have to be spiritually. You can know today that Jesus said, "I have gone to prepare a place for you in heaven." And he said, "You know the way." And Thomas, one of his disciples there, the 12, he said, "Lord," he said, "I'm not real sure about this." He said, "The way you're going and how you're going." And Jesus explained it to him very simply. He said, "I am the way, the truth, and the life. No man cometh to the Father but by me." Now you listen to me. Jesus is the way to heaven. It is not, all roads don't lead to Rome. I'm not going to Rome. I'm going to heaven. It's not about belonging to any church, and you just got to believe. You better know that Jesus Christ is the only way. It is not through Joseph Smith, Charles Taze Russell. It's not through all these dead pagan gods like Muhammad and Buddha and these false prophets. And it is only through Jesus Christ. He said, "I am the way, not a way." He said, "I am the truth." People tell me, "Preacher, well, I hear all these people and all these religions, and they give all these things, and some people say Mary, and some people say Buddhism, and some people say Jehovah's Witness." It doesn't matter. Listen, Jesus said, "I am the truth." The Bible's very clear that Jesus said that ye shall know the truth, and the truth shall make you free. Well, all these other lies that we hear, things don't add up, and they don't make sense, and they don't wash. But when you hear the truth, Jesus said, "I promise you'll know it in your heart of hearts, and the truth will make you free." He said, "I am the way, the truth," not a truth, "the truth, and the life." See, it all hinges around the life, the death, and the resurrected life of the Lord Jesus Christ. If you believe anything but the gospel of Jesus Christ, that Jesus lived a sinless life, that he died, was buried, and rose again the third day according to the scriptures, and that he took his blood that he shed and placed it on the mercy seat in heaven to cover our sins. If you believe that with all your heart, and you can point to a time in your life that you called on the life, the death, and the resurrected life of the Lord Jesus Christ, you can be saved. That's salvation. It's as simple as that. It's not about where you go to church or what church you belong to. It's not about what you've done. It's about that you've known the way, the truth, and the life. That you've trusted Jesus Christ, plus nothing, minus nothing. Today, behold, now is the accepted time. Now is the day of salvation. Won't you quit looking at all these other ways and look at the way, the truth, and the life? Look to Jesus and say, "Lord, be merciful to me, a sinner. Forgive me my sins. Come into my heart. Cleanse me. Save me now, Lord Jesus. Take me to heaven when I die." Call upon him with your mouth from the depths of your heart. He'll hear you and save you. He'll give you eternal life, and thee shall never perish.

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0: Josh and Brittany French of Lions are sharing this day of broadcasting with you in honor of their son, Grant, who is turning 6 years old today. Thank you, Josh and Brittany, for keeping us on the air today. Grant, turning six is a great big deal, so we hope your birthday is the happiest one you've had yet. God bless you.

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1: Thank you and greetings, radio friends. What a joy and privilege it is to come to your place of listening and share together with you another Harvest Time broadcast. I praise the Lord for this open door, this heaven-bought privilege that our Lord allows us day after day, together by the radio, open His eternal Word and study the Word of God together. I trust that if it's at all possible, you'll take the time out, get your Bible, and follow along with us today in the study of the Word of God. We're turning our Bible again to the book of James, chapter number 1, and we're continuing the study on the subject dealing with how to deal with situations that arise in the life of a believer. On the broadcast last week, we looked at the thought of dealing with temptation. And in that study, we looked at the Lord Jesus Christ, and we saw Him as the example of the believer in dealing with temptations. And I pointed out to you the time of His temptation, and we saw that it was immediately after that mountaintop experience. And then I pointed out the testing of His temptation, and we saw that it comes through the same three avenues that Eve was tempted with, and that every believer is tempted with, even in our day. The three avenues being the lust of the eye, the lust of the flesh, and the pride of life. And we saw His triumph over the temptation, and we saw that He used the Word of God. Every time that Satan tempted Him, He answered him by saying, "It is written." And then we looked at the exhortation to the Christian in his temptation, and I pointed out three things in that part of our study. We looked at the surety of our temptation, and we learned that every man is tempted. If you're a living, breathing, normal human being, you will experience temptation. We saw the source of our temptation, and we learned there's an inward source. Every man is tempted when he is drawn away of his own lust. Then we saw there was an outward source. The Bible said every man is tempted when he is drawn away of his own lust and enticed. So we saw the surety of our temptation, the source of our temptation, and then we looked at the success over our temptation. How do you succeed when temptations come your way? How do you deal with them? And I pointed out to you, first of all, that we must define the source. The temptation comes of one of three sources: the devil, the flesh, and the world. And then we must defeat that source. Stop dealing with the fruit of your problem and deal with the root of your problem. And I have pointed out these truths from the Word of God. You defeat the temptation of the devil through the Scriptures. You defeat the temptation of the flesh by starving the flesh. Make no provision for it. Abstain from all appearance of evil. Have no confidence in your flesh. And then you defeat the temptation of the world through separation. Simply stay away from the area of your temptation. If you're an ex-drunk, stay away from the drinking places. If you are an adulterer, fornicator, then stay out of places that present the temptation for such sin. And then I close the study by saying that we're to declare the source of our power. Our strength is not in our flesh. It's not in our own personality, not even in our will. But our strength is in the Lord. Finally, my brethren, be strong in the Lord and in the power of His might. Ephesians 6:10. And then again in 1 John chapter number 4, verse number 4, God said, "Greater is He that is in you than he that is in the world." So we looked at the Christian dealing with the temptation. And remember, a temptation is a solicitation to commit sin. It never comes from God. It always comes from the devil, And his purpose and intent is that he might destroy us. Now then, we're moving to the second segment of our study on the subject dealing with. And we're coming to a very closely related subject, but yet a very different subject, as we'll see in the study of the Word of God. We've looked at dealing with temptation. Now then, we're going to look at dealing with the trying of our faith as believers. We always ask the question, why do God's people suffer? Why does it seem like those who are the best people suffer the most? I'm convinced that it's not those who are the best that suffer the most, but it's those who suffer the most that God uses the sufferings to make them the better Christian. But why do God's people suffer trials? And I want to deal with this as the Holy Spirit directs us during the days of this week. Now, I mention again, the word trial and the word temptation are sometimes used interchangeably in the Scripture. But the context always reveals the difference. And you can easily identify which word it's speaking of by looking at the context. Remember these three things. A temptation is a solicitation or an enticement to commit sin. It comes from the devil. But a trial is a testing of our faith, and it comes from the Lord. Second, remember, temptations are the devil's attempt to destroy us, while trials are the Lord's attempt to develop us. Thirdly, Satan uses temptation to bring out the bad in us, while God uses trials to bring out the good and the grace of God that is in us. As we go into the study on dealing with trials, we're going to look at some of the trials that believers suffer. And then by the help of the Holy Spirit, we're going to determine why God allows these things to come into our life. May we be reminded that God does not bring trials into our life just to be doing something. He always has a purpose in his mind. Now, you're saved, and things happen that you do not understand. What are we to do? Let me say to you the first thing that any child of God should do when something happens that they do not understand is to examine his life or her life and make sure that we are not suffering chastisement because of some transgression that is in our life. Make sure we're not suffering because of sin or sins that we have committed and we allow to remain unconfessed and unjudged in our lives. And listen, friend, be sure that you remember the guideline for making this determination is not your feelings. It's not your own ideas or philosophies. Not what you think. This is not the guideline by which we judge our lives. I don't mean to sound harsh, but the Bible said the way of a fool is right in his own eyes. And so what do we use? We come to the Word of God. We allow the Holy Spirit to search our hearts in the light of the Holy Scriptures. And if the Holy Spirit points out any condemnation in our heart over something that we have done or something that we're doing, then we must repent of that, forsake it, turn from it. We'll find forgiveness then, and God will solve the problem that we're encountering in that transgression. But sometimes even after you have examined yourself and you truly let the Holy Spirit examine your own life in the light of the Scriptures, when you finish the examination, then you can honestly say, the Holy Spirit has not dealt with one thing in my life that is wrong. He has not pointed out one area as being the root of this suffering that I'm going through with. So I do not believe it's chastisement. then where do you go from there? Well, I want to deal with this as the Holy Spirit unfolds it for us in the study of the Word of God. And by the way, don't be afraid to ask God, why is this happening to you? Now, I know all of our life we've always heard you're not supposed to question God and you're not supposed to ask why. Well, I remind you, hanging on the cross, the Lord Jesus Christ said, my God, why? And if the Lord Jesus Christ could ask the question why, then I see nothing wrong with you and I asking God why these things are happening in our life. As a matter of fact, if we do not know the purpose of our suffering, then we will not learn the lessons that God wants us to learn and glean the good that God wants us to glean through Him bringing these things into our lives. You remember the Bible said in the book of Philippians, chapter number 4, verse number 5, the Bible said, let your moderation be known unto all men. The Lord is at hand. Verse number 6, he said, be careful for nothing, but in everything, with prayer and supplication, with thanksgiving, let your requests be made known unto God. And the peace of God that passeth all understanding shall keep your hearts and minds through Christ Jesus. Jesus hanging on the cross asked why. There is nothing wrong with you asking the Lord why He is permitting this to happen in your life. Now, you do not ask God why in a judgmental manner. You do not ask God why in a reproving manner to God, but you ask God why in an inquisitive manner to find out for your own benefit why God allows these things to happen in your life. When God brings a trial into most people's life, they just take it as something that happened. They blame it on bad luck. They blame it on the devil. They blame it on someone else. And they do not learn the lesson that God intended for them to learn through that trial. Therefore, they do not grow as they should in the grace of God. And it will not be long until they will be suffering that same trial again. So, friend, it is very important that as God allows these things, these trials, to come into our life, that we ask God why, we learn the purpose for God allowing these to come into our life, and then we let God teach us the lesson. We let God work the work of grace that He wants to work in our lives. We let God accomplish His purpose for bringing these things or allowing them to happen in our lives. So, as Christians, we not only suffer temptation, but we suffer the testing of our faith. And I've spent the entire broadcast today just reviewing and introducing us to this. The Lord willing, on the broadcast tomorrow, we'll come to the book of James, chapter number 1, and we'll begin our study, and we'll look at what the Word of God says, and I'll deal with many areas of sufferings that Christians go through, and we'll point out in the Scriptures why God allows these things to happen in our life. Be sure to join us on the next broadcast. Father, take the Word, use it to Your glory. I pray in Jesus' name, amen and amen.
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0: Josh and Brittany French of Lyons are sharing this day of broadcasting with you in honor of their son, Grant, who is turning 6 years old today. Thank you, Josh and Brittany, for keeping us on the air today. Grant, turning six is a great big deal, so we hope your birthday is the happiest one you've had yet. God bless you.

This is Pastor Darrell Cox, pastor of the Trinity Baptist Church in Mocksville, North Carolina. We're so glad that you've tuned in to our program today, and we hope that you'll stay tuned for the next 15 minutes. We'll have a word of prayer, then a song, then a sermon from the Word of God. Again, let me say thank you for tuning in to our program today. Our Heavenly Father, we're grateful today to have another day and week of broadcasting that we can be on the radio to, Lord, to honor the Lord Jesus Christ and to preach His eternal word. May You help us to do it through Thy Spirit, to do it effectively. And God, may we be a blessing to our listeners. We pray for the one that maybe is hearing this broadcast, has never been born again of the Spirit of God. We pray they'd be saved. We pray, Lord, today thanking You for this open door that You've afforded us. Help us today, we pray, in Jesus' name, for His sake, amen. Well, we appreciate you tuning in today to the broadcast. This is Brother Cox speaking to you from the radio room here at the church. If you don't have a home church where you regularly attend, we'd love to give you an invitation to the Trinity Baptist Church here in Mocksville, North Carolina. We realize there's people listening on stations that this is way out of your range and driving, but we do have a lot of people listening local, and so we want to give them that opportunity to know about the church. Trinity Baptist Church is an old-fashioned independent Baptist church located at 2722 Highway 601 South, Mocksville, North Carolina, 27028. That's our mailing address, and that's also driving directions, our physical address, so you can put it in your GPS and come to the church. And our service times, our next scheduled service will be our midweek prayer meeting on Wednesday night at 7, where we have a children's program for ages 3 through 6th grade. And then also our choir will sing, and Lord's willing, I'll bring a message from the Word of God. That's on Wednesday night prayer meeting. Then we have Sunday school on Sunday mornings at 10 a.m., classes for all ages from the nurseries up through the adult classes. 11 o'clock, our morning service, where the choir will sing and some other special music, and then a message from the Word of God. Then our Sunday evening service is at 7 o'clock, and our choir will sing again, other special music, and a message from the Word of God. We appreciate so much you considering this and listen, and we offer bus transportation and vans if you need that. Call us at 336-284-2404. Leave your name, your address in the office with a good, clear address and your name. We'll make sure you're contacted and picked up for church and Sunday school. Here's a good song today that we hope will be a blessing as you listen, and then we'll come to the book of the Gospel of Luke in the 13th chapter.

0: in your Bible, in the book of Luke, and the 13th chapter, the Lord Jesus Christ here is speaking. And it says in verse 6, He spake also this parable. A certain man had a fig tree planted in his vineyard, and he came and sought fruit thereon, and found none. And then said he unto the dresser of his vineyard, Behold, these 3 years I come seeking fruit on this fig tree, and find none. Cut it down, and why cumbereth it to the ground? And he answering said unto him, Lord, let it alone this year also, till I shall dig about it and dung it. And if it bear fruit, well. And if not, then after that I will cut it down. Now that's verses 6 through 9 of the 13th chapter of Luke. And, you know, I think about John 15:16. Jesus said, You have not chosen me, but I've chosen you and ordained you that you should go forth and bring forth fruit. So as a Christian, we're to be fruitful Christians. We're to bring forth fruit. Now we have the fruit of the Spirit, according to Galatians chapter 5 and verses 21, 22, down through there in 23 and following. We have those. We have the fruit of the Spirit because the Holy Spirit of God lives in us, and we're to have love, joy, and peace, and be long-suffering and gentle and all of that. But then there's the fruit of a Christian that we're to witness for the Lord Jesus Christ and to give out the gospel that we might bear fruit in that we win others to Christ. And so, you know, there's the fruit of a Christian. However, I don't think a Christian ought to be stagnant to where that they're absolutely producing no fruit. Now, here's a parable where the Lord Jesus Christ shows us a garden, a vineyard, where they had a fig tree, and the owner of that vineyard, no doubt, comes in and says to the dresser of the vineyard, These 3 years I've come here to get fruit off of this fig tree, and it hadn't bear any fruit whatsoever. And he said, we need to just cut it down and make place for, you know, a tree that will produce fruit. And the dresser of the vineyard said to the lord of the vineyard there, Lord, he said, let it alone this year also, that I may, you know, dress it and dung it, fertilize it, in other words, and dig around it and try to water it and do more, that it might bring forth fruit. Now, the Lord was going to cut the tree down, the owner of the vineyard, but the dresser said, here, would you give me this year also? Now, I think about this year as we start the year, you know, that statement that it says in there, this year also. He said, let it alone this year also, in verse number 8. Now, I think about this year also. Will you neglect salvation? You know, friend, that's one of the most dangerous things that a human being can do, is to neglect getting saved when you know better, and you know that you need to be saved, you know you need the Lord Jesus Christ, and yet you said, I'm going to put it off another year. Nobody knows when your time's coming that you'll go out into eternity to meet God, whether it be by the way of the rapture of the church, when the Christians will leave here. You don't know when the Lord will come. And then you don't know, friend, if you'll die. You don't know. But the Bible does say in Hebrews 9:27 that it's appointed unto men once to die, but after this, the judgment. So men are going to die. Every man will die. I'm going to, you're going to, unless the rapture takes place. Now, when I said the rapture takes place, when the church will be raptured out, but that'll be believers. My friend, if you're not saved, you'll be left behind. And why would you go another day? Why would you go another hour? Why would you go to wait to one more church service to get that taken care of when you, number one, you have to realize that you're a sinner, and that you need the Lord Jesus Christ as your personal Savior. You realize that today. The Bible said, for all have sinned and come short of the glory of God. Romans 3:10 says, as it is written, there is none righteous, no, not one. Romans 5:12 said, wherefore, as by one man sin entered into the world, and death by sin, and so death passed upon all men, for that all have sinned. And then it goes on to say in Romans 6:23, for the wages of sin is death, but the gift of God is eternal life through Jesus Christ our Lord. You know, the Lord Jesus Christ come to this earth to pay the sin debt. In the Gospel of John, he said, for this purpose came I into the world. Luke 19:10 said, for the Son of Man, talking about the Lord Jesus, came into the world. He said, to seek and to save that which is lost. He came to seek and to save that which is lost. Friend, that's talking about you. That's talking about me. Now, today, if you're listening to me, you realize that you're a sinner, and you realize that the Lord Jesus Christ, God in flesh, that was born in Bethlehem's manger, that was born of a virgin, grew up and went to the cross and died for your sins and mine, and was buried. And the Bible said in 1 Corinthians 15, verses 1 through 5 there, that according to the Scriptures, he died, he was buried, and he rose again. And friend, if you're willing to receive Christ that died for your sins, who was buried and risen again, Romans 10:9 said that if thou shalt confess with thy mouth the Lord Jesus, and believe in thine heart God raised him from the dead, thou shalt be saved. For with the heart man believeth unto righteousness, and with the mouth confession is made unto salvation. For the Scripture saith, whosoever believeth on him shall not be ashamed, for there is no difference between the Jew and the Greek, for the same Lord is rich unto all that call upon him. And then it says in verse 13, for whosoever shall call on the name of the Lord shall be saved. Friend, would that be you today, that you'd bow your head there by the radio and say, Lord Jesus, I know I'm a sinner. I know I'm on my way to hell, but I need you today as my personal Savior. Would you trust him today and not let it be said that you've let another year pass by and be on the road to hell? Well, this is Pastor Darrell Cox from the Trinity Baptist Church in Mocksville saying so long. God bless you.
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Dear listener, allow me to share with you a verse of Scripture, probably the most well-known Scripture in all the Word of God, and that's John 3:16. The Bible says this, "For God so loved the world that He gave His only begotten Son, that whosoever believeth in Him should not perish, but have everlasting life." It's been said that if you could only pick one book out of all the books of the Bible to have and to learn the way of salvation, that John would be probably the most popular and the best choice. It's been said that if you could only take one chapter out of all the Word of God, out of all the chapters in the Bible, over 1,000 of them, that it would probably be John chapter 3 that would be chosen to perfectly explain unto us the way of salvation. If we could just take one verse out of the many thousands of verses in the Scripture to show us the way of eternal life through Jesus Christ our Lord, it would be John 3:16. "For God so loved the world that He gave His only begotten Son, that whosoever believeth in Him should not perish, but have everlasting life." When God loves, He loves a world. When He gives His Son. And this verse is so simple that even a child can understand it. It's wonderful to see it on billboards across the highways and on billboards at athletic events and on people's shirts. But it's one thing to have a reference. It's another thing to possess everlasting life. We must know that. The Bible says that God wants us to know the breadth, the length, the depth, and the height of the love of Christ, which passeth knowledge, that ye might be filled with all the fullness of God. And I believe that John 3:16 gives us that clearer than any other verse. The breadth of John 3:16 is that God so loved the world, He loves everyone in the world, regardless of race, creed, or color. And the length of His love is that He gave His only begotten Son. He gave Jesus Christ, His only begotten Son, to be the Savior for every man, woman, boy, or girl, every soul that lives in this world. He went to great lengths to give Jesus Christ to die on the cross and rise from the dead and to place His blood on the mercy seat for us. And then He proved the depth of His love, that whosoever believeth on Him shall not perish. It doesn't matter who you are, where you are, or what you are. If you believe on the Lord Jesus Christ, you can be saved. It extends to everyone, that invitation of the gospel. And the height of it is that we can have everlasting life, that we will live for eternity in a real place called heaven, away from the fires and the flames of hell and everlasting punishment and torments. We will live in the presence of God in heaven for all eternity. Dearly beloved, have you today, can you say that you have recognized that God loves the world and you're a part of it, that God loves you enough that He gave His Son to die for you for your sins, because all men are sinners? And can you say can you follow the rest of that verse? Have you believed on Him so that you don't have to perish, that you can have everlasting life? I hope and pray that today, that if you don't know Jesus Christ as your personal Savior, that you'll take this verse of Scripture and say, "I'm going to be a whosoever today." Won't you today ask Jesus Christ right where you are to come into your heart, to forgive you of your sins, to cleanse you from all your unrighteousness, to be your Savior, take you to heaven when it's your time to die, sparing you from the flames and the torments of hell. Believe in the Lord Jesus Christ and thou shalt be saved. Please do so today.

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0: Josh and Brittany French of Lyons are sharing this day of broadcasting with you in honor of their son, Grant, who is turning 6 years old today. Thank you, Josh and Brittany, for keeping us on the air today. 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

Well, I think we'll spend one more week on missions, and then we're going to switch to something else. I'm going to spend a week teaching you how to pray for missionaries, how to pray for your missionaries. By the way, many of you already have this down, and you're great at it, but others might say, "Preacher, I need to do a better job of praying for our missionaries." I hold in my hand here a little bookmark that my wife made up for our church. It's just a Bible bookmarker, and it has the names and the mission field of every single one of, I think we got 73 missionaries. And I love to have this in my devotional Bible. Every morning I can pull it out, I can take a look at it, maybe pick out 4 or 5 missionaries a day to pray for. You don't have to pray through the whole list every day. Now, if you have the time, come on, a lot of our senior saints say, "Preacher, I can't do what I used to do, but I can pray. I can pray." And they'll pray for every single one of them, all 73 of them by name every single day. But listen, folks, you have to do this to fit into your own life. And if you'll just consistently pick out a handful of missionaries and really meaningfully pray for them. 1 Thessalonians chapter 5, verse 25, "Brethren, pray for us." Now, God had the Apostle Paul write that. He was probably the greatest missionary maybe that's ever existed, but certainly, besides the Lord Jesus Christ, the greatest missionary of the Bible. And you know what he asked? You know what he asked the church of Thessalonica? "Brethren, pray for us. Pray for us." Folks, I read the letters, come on, every single one of them that come in, every single missionary update comes to my computer, and I read them, and I stop, and I pray for our missionaries, and in every letter, you know what it says? "Brethren, pray for us. Brethren, pray for us. Brethren, pray for us." A lot of them will even list some prayer requests that they need specific prayer over. Our missionaries need our prayers. They need our prayers. They need our prayers. It is good to learn how to fervently and effectively pray for our missionaries. So let me cover some things that I think is very practical and will help you in praying for your missionaries. Number one, how about this? Pray for future missionaries. Pray for future missionaries. What do you mean, preacher? Matthew chapter 9. Jesus said unto his disciples, "The harvest truly is plenteous, but the laborers are few. Pray ye therefore the Lord of the harvest that he will send forth laborers into his harvest." Before you pray down that missionary list and lift up the names of those already on the mission field, maybe we ought to take a moment and just give a quick prayer and say, "Lord, we need more laborers. We need more laborers." Maybe pray that the young people in your church will listen to the call of God. Pray that across this nation, God will raise up a new generation that has a heart for worldwide missions. So number one, pray for your future missionaries. Jesus commanded us to pray for laborers for the harvest. I think part of our prayer strategy for missions ought to include praying for future missionaries. And then pray for your present missionaries. And again, ask your preacher, if you don't have something typed up, ask your preacher, is there a way we can get a list of the names of our missionaries? Our missionaries are not just counting on our financial support. They're desperately in need of our prayer support. Call out each missionary by name, as well as praying for the country that they are trying to reach. This will keep their needs before our prayer-answering God. Well, we'll pick up there tomorrow. Until then, let's continue to look for that blessed hope and the glorious appearing of the great God and our Savior, Jesus Christ.

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0: Josh and Brittany French of Lyons are sharing this day of broadcasting with you in honor of their son, Grant, who is turning 6 years old today. Thank you, Josh and Brittany, for keeping us on the air today. Grant, turning six is a great big deal, so we hope your birthday is the happiest one you've had yet. God bless you.
2: Once again, we say welcome aboard. It's good to be with you at this time of the month's Speaking Eye program. Here, Cola Fisherman's five-minute look at the book of Psalms, Psalm chapter 18. This week, we'll look at some things I love talking about our Savior, the Lord Jesus Christ. In trying to describe Him, a lot of times what our Lord will do, He will liken Himself under certain things. It's like our Lord is likened many times. Well, what's He called? We think about some places in the New Testament, John called Him the Lamb of God, which taketh away the sin of the world. So we can discuss some things and talk about some things as far as we think about sheep and how our Savior is likened to such. I find something similar in the book of Psalms, Psalm chapter 18. What about a study of God? We think about theology, you know. How can I know? We think about the characteristics of our Lord and Savior, Jesus Christ. You know, how can I know more about Him? Psalm 18, I like the statement made here by David in verse 2. I'll read verse 1 also. It said, I will love thee, O Lord, my strength. I like verse 2 now. He said, the Lord is my rock and my fortress, my deliverer, my God, my strength, in whom I will trust. The Lord is my what? He said, the Lord is my rock, you know. Isn't that good? The Lord is my rock. The characteristics of rock and rock formations match perfectly many times. Once again, God and our Savior, Jesus Christ. A study of rocks can be very interesting. A very interesting study. Rocks are actually part of the earth's crust. Sometimes they're exposed and lie on the surface. Others are covered by layers of soil. Some lay beneath the oceans and under the polar ice caps. I've actually, in my travels, gone through areas where highways were actually cut through mountainous areas, and you could see the layer of rock that was exposed there. In the world, there are great rock cliffs that line many a seashore. We'll talk about the one this week, the Rock of Gibraltar, you know. And we think about rock in general. Once again, at my text, the Lord is my rock. So the characteristics of rock and rock formations match perfectly our Savior. Let me show you what I'm talking about. A rock. What about a rock? You know, rock and rock formations, when we see those, they're firm and many times immovable. Boy, isn't that a perfect picture? Once again, I mentioned a few minutes ago the Rock of Gibraltar, that huge block of limestone. One of the members of the Fisherman Baptist Church in the port of Bonsecours is in the military, and of course he's in the Coast Guard, and he sent back word the other day. He said, I actually went right through the area and to observe the Rock of Gibraltar, how monstrous that is. And we think about rocks, we think about on the ocean floor, inside the earth, so huge that some of these rocks could encompass whole cities. For this being true, as far as being firm, immovable, wouldn't that make for a good foundation? You know where I'm going now. As far as our Savior is concerned, what is He likening to? Oh, He's likening to a true foundation. Oh, the foundation can no man lay than that which is laid, which is Jesus Christ. 1 Corinthians 3:11. A good foundation. For that being true, I know the rock that He's talking about in Matthew chapter 16, where Jesus Christ is face to face with Simon Peter. Oh, I tell you, I love that old fisherman. I enjoy reading 1 and 2 Peter in the Bible. As far as Simon is concerned, yes, my mentor. He looked at Simon one day. He said, Simon, I say unto thee that thou art Simon. We think about old Simon Peter there. But then, making reference back to himself, he said, "And upon this rock I will build my church, and the gates of hell shall not prevail against it." Now, he's certainly not talking about Simon Peter, because Simon Peter's just an old converted fisherman. He's married, and he himself found himself in unbelief one day, just cursing and blaspheming the very one that he served. So surely the church is not built upon Simon Peter, you know, but upon Jesus Christ. He said, "Upon this rock I will build my church." That's a place to build it, is not. Shifting sand? No. We had a little story there in Luke chapter 6. That makes for an excellent foundation is Jesus Christ. And as far as foundational material is concerned, we think about pouring a foundation. We think about pouring a slab. We did so in the church not too long ago. Concrete, hard, firm, immovable. Isn't that just like our Lord? I'm glad I can say with David, Psalm 18, verse 2, "The Lord is my rock." Until tomorrow, Fisher Munn saying goodbye.

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0: was that?
1: Well, that was the crack. I say that was the crack of dawn, Miss Sissy.
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Well, thank you for joining us today as we return to 1 Corinthians chapter 3. We're in this section in verses 11 through 17 about the judgment seat of Christ, and we looked at how we can lay up gold and silver and precious stones or wood, hay, stubble, and that every man's work shall be made manifest, for the day shall declare it. And it says, and the fire shall try every man's work of what sort it is. Look, God's got a day in which he's going to sort everything out. It's not up to us to sort out what is in somebody else's heart. It's our job to build a life that will bring glory to God. It's our job to live like Christ, that others may know him. It's not ours to neglect the gift of God that is in each of us, but to offer all that we are to him in humble service. And let me just point out, if I may, that God does not seem to be concerned with how much work we did as much as what sort or what kind of work we did. If we do the right type of work, you'll typically be busy in the work. Did we build for ourselves or did we build for him? I think of two great servants of the Lord. Their words come to mind. C.T. Studd,

survive. It's not going to diminish. In fact, it's only going to shine brighter. Our salvation is a gift. Our service receives a reward. That reward will be our place of service in Christ's kingdom. And those who labored for the Lord will hear, "Well done, thou good and faithful servant. Thou hast been faithful over a few things. I will make thee ruler over many things. Enter thou into the joy of thy Lord." That joy we enter into is the joy of eternal service, but it's dictated and determined by the service we have here. If we've been faithful over little, God will make us ruler over much. God will appoint us a place of authority in his earthly kingdom. That's Luke chapter 19. Those whose works were wood, hay, and stubble will see all that they lived for consumed with in fiery judgment. The old word is conflagration. We don't use that word anymore, but that's what it's a fiery judgment. The believer will be saved on the day of judgment, but there's another fire beside the fire of hell, and there's the fire that burns a man's work who has built with wood, hay, and stubble. I remember when I was a boy, and it's not anything that I would remember personally, but I remember this event taking place and being told about it. But the church that my dad was saved in under Pastor William B. Musselman, and he's in heaven now, but at that time there was a businessman in this church, and his name was Elmer Gingrich, and Pastor Musselman received a call in the middle of the night and had to rush out, and there was a fire at Elmer's place of business, and he owned a glass factory, and there was an accident with some chemicals, and the factory was on fire, and because it was glass and chemicals, fires are part of that. I mean, it was just, this thing was just, it was an inferno. And that man, Elmer Gingrich, sat there on the curb looking at everything that he had labored for, and he was a sweet Christian man, devoted Christian. But everything he had, his life's work, sitting there going up in flames, and he's just sitting there on the curb weeping, watching his business burn. And Pastor Musselman just sat down beside him, put his arm around him, and said, "Elmer, one day it's all going to burn." And that's true for everyone that builds with wood, hay, and stubble. The man whose works are lost will be saved. Now, Elmer was a wonderful Christian. I'm sure he had treasure in heaven, everything I knew about him. But you know what? That factory burned. And you can build a new factory, but there's coming a day where everything's going to be put to the fire, and there aren't no do-overs once you get to heaven. The man whose works are lost will be saved. His salvation was a gift, but he forfeited his reward. Heaven's not the same for everyone, friend. Your place in heaven is given by Christ. Your reward is based on your earthly labor, and God does not give unmerited rewards. Rewards are earned. He does not give participation trophies and snow cones for everyone that's saved. And thank God for the mercy seat that's available to all his children, but there is a judgment seat that is without mercy for the believer. Lot was saved, but he lost all that he lived for. He lost his daughters and their husbands in Sodom. His wife turned into a pillar of salt. His remaining children were lost to incest, and he became a drunk. We cannot imagine the sorrow that filled his heart. And I fear that today's believer takes the judgment seat of Christ too lightly. The author of Hebrews tells us that it is a fearful thing to fall into the hands of the living God, because our God is a consuming fire. The day of judgment will be one of the great gladness for some and great sorrow for others. Be not deceived. God is not mocked. For whatsoever a man soweth, that shall he also reap. For he that soweth to his flesh shall of the flesh reap corruption. Bad news for you, friend. But he that soweth to the Spirit shall of the Spirit reap life everlasting. That word Spirit is capitalized, speaking of the Holy Spirit, the Spirit-filled life, the life of the Spirit that bore its fruit and that manifested its spiritual gift. It shall reap life everlasting. There'll be things that go with you into life everlasting. And let us not be weary in well-doing. For in due season we shall reap if we faint not. Now look, again, the old saying is we get weary in the work, but we don't get weary of the work. And sometimes we get weary in well-doing because we haven't received our reward yet, while all these other people, you read Psalms, I forget what chapters it is, somewhere around 47 to 49, and David just saw the wicked man, the more they sowed, the more they reaped, but that was all they were going to get. But man, I'm going to tell you, those that laid up their treasure in heaven, where moth and rust did not corrupt and where thieves did not break through and steal, don't be weary in well-doing. One day we shall reap if we faint not. And then he went on to say this, is we have therefore opportunity, whatever opportunities you have, not what you don't have, but what you do. Let us do good unto all men.

0: especially unto them who are of the household of faith. By the way, how are you going to do good for your brother in Christ if you don't go to church and have a church to serve in and serve with? So let's reap that good reward, beloved. My time is gone for today. Join us tomorrow. God bless you is our prayer. Until then.
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0: Josh and Brittany French of Lyons are sharing this day of broadcasting with you in honor of their son, Grant, who is turning 6 years old today. Thank you, Josh and Brittany, for keeping us on the air today. 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

0: This simple data transfer exploded into a huge problem, one that no one should want. Stay tuned.
1: The Legal Alert. Here's attorney David Gibbs Jr. of the Christian Law Association.
0: Jennifer had worked in the church finance office for about 12 years. She was excited that the church had finally purchased new computers and new software, and she looked forward to the efficiency that she was about to experience. She loved working at the church. When she began to transfer the financial records from the old system to the new one, she didn't understand it, and many of the records were emailed to random people in their email account. CLA urges you to remember that data transfers, especially of sensitive financial or personal pastoral information, are extremely important, and they can be major complications of legal difficulty if not done properly. If you have any questions on this, please call us at the Christian Law Association.
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Wherefore, gird up the loins of your mind, be sober, and hope to the end for the grace that is to be brought unto you at the revelation of Jesus Christ. As obedient children, not fashioning yourselves according to the former lusts in your ignorance, but as he which hath called you is holy, so be ye holy in all manner of conversation, because as it is written, be ye holy, for I am holy.

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0: Josh and Brittany French of Lyons are sharing this day of broadcasting with you in honor of their son, Grant, who is turning 6 years old today. Thank you, Josh and Brittany, for keeping us on the air today. Grant, turning six is a great big deal, so we hope your birthday is the happiest one you've had yet. God bless you.

0: This is the More Sure Word broadcast, a biblical preaching outreach of Pastor Brent Logan from the Sweet Springs Baptist Church in Ardmore, Alabama. We are so glad you've joined us today. And now, let's listen in from the pulpit of Pastor Logan.
1: 1 Corinthians chapter 3, where we left off. Just three verses for us today to consider the food spiritually that God has for us. I hope you're ready to receive what the Lord would want to speak to you about. 1 Corinthians chapter 3, the Bible says in verse number 9, "For we are laborers together with God. Ye are God's husbandry. Ye are God's building. According to the grace of God which is given unto me as a wise master builder, I have laid the foundation, and another buildeth thereon. But let every man take heed how he buildeth thereupon. For other foundation can no man lay than that is laid, which is Jesus Christ." Well, I'm preaching on God's building. God's in a building program. That means we're not the only ones that are building, amen. And it seems like this has taken a long time. I'm sure it has. A lot of different obstacles, but it's coming along, and we thank the Lord for what he's providing for us as a church. And they're already doing sheetrock work, so hopefully, you know, you can see the end in sight there. But God is building things in a different way. And I want you to consider God's building. That's a big thing to say God's building something. I want to know what he's building. I want to be involved in that. And the Corinthians were definitely involved in that. And the Bible says in 1 Corinthians 3:9, "For we are laborers together with God. Ye are God's husbandry. Ye are God's building." The first thing I want to say about this building that's God's building is that God is the builder of his building. And we'll get to just a second about how there are co-workers there, but it's God's building. And he's going to make sure it's built correctly and has the right foundation. Jesus said in Matthew 16 and verse 18, he said, "I will build my church." And he's doing that today. He's been doing that for some time. Jesus is the builder of his church. The Bible tells us in Psalm 127, "Except the Lord build the house, we labor in vain that build it. Except the Lord keep the city, the watchman waketh but in vain." If anything is done right, God's got to do it. If the building is going to be right, God's going to have to be involved in the building of it. What is this building? It's not brick and mortar. It's not something that you can destroy. It's not something you can burn to the ground, because God built it. When God builds something, it has an eternal quality to it. It has a lasting effect to it, because what God does, he does forever. And what God does, he does right. And the Bible lets us know that this building is his church, as we've already quoted Jesus on the matter. God's building a church. I'd say this: God is not building a nation any longer. Now, he's building a holy nation, that is the church. But he's not building in a geographic place. As a matter of fact, my mind goes to three different places in the Bible, one in the Gospels, one in Acts, and one in the Epistles. Matthew writes, and of course other Gospel writers write as well, Jesus speaking to the hierarchy of the Jewish religion. And he said to them, "You're the builders. And you builders have rejected the chief cornerstone of the building. In other words, you don't want God's building. You want your own building. He said that in the Gospels. He said it's quoted also in Acts. The stone which the builders rejected is made the head of the corner. Peter again writes about it in 1 Peter chapter 2. The stone which the builders disallowed, God made the head of the corner. What I'm trying to tell you is everybody doesn't want this building, and everybody's not interested in this building, because if you're building something else, you don't want anything to rival your building. And Jesus called these the hierarchy of the religion of Judaism. He called them builders. You know what they were building? They were building a religion. I'd rather be in God's house than be in religion. Who cares if you build a religion? Religions are a dime a dozen. You can find any religion you want to on the internet. I mean, you can find religion worshiping rhinoceroses and white people and totem poles, and you can find any religion you want to find. But they were so consumed with building a religion, they rejected what God is trying to build there. God wanted a house. He wanted a place where God met with people. We know he met with people in the Old Testament in the house that was built. But these builders that were entrusted with building something for the glory of God, where God, they weren't interested anymore with God meeting with people. They were just interested in the propagation of their own religion. He says, I'm not interested in that. You're building the wrong thing. You know, you can be very involved in building something, be building the wrong thing. They wanted to build a religion. Some of them wanted to build a nation. The nation of Israel. I understand all that the Bible says about the nation of Israel. I understand it. But I'm going to tell you right now, God, right now, is not in the business of building the nation of Israel or the nation of the United States of America. That's not his building program. Are you with me there? He doesn't need any nation. He's not trying to prop up a nation. He's trying to prop up and build up a house where he can meet with people, all lands, all nationalities, all backgrounds. God wants to build a house. He's building a church. And so we need to be careful. You know, we can get so involved in building other things that aren't his church and be occupied with other things. I'd say if God is building a church, that makes it pretty important. The building is very important. And he's the builder of it. And it will succeed. And every last part of the occupants of that building are going to land safely on the shores of glory. And one of these days, the church is going to get out of here. And the Lord will be finished with the building. But right now, he's in a building program. God is working. You say, I don't see God in the world. Well, you need to look more at the church. Why isn't God at work more? He is, but you may have to go around the world to find it. You may have to take some travels to see all the work that he's doing. God is building his church. He's the builder of it. But then this is the great truth in verse number 9. If you look at your Bible again with me, he says, for we are laborers together with God. God does not want to work alone. In other words, he's not doing the work by himself. Oh, what a truth. If you think God is just going to do everything by himself, you're very mistaken. How would you like to take on a job and take that job, and it was a big task, and you had all need of all these workers, and you go out to the job, and nobody was working but you? No, there's co-laborers, there's co-workers in every big job. Nobody's going to build a skyscraper alone. God Almighty is building something a lot bigger, something a lot more important than a skyscraper. He's building a church and he wants co-workers. You say, why don't he build it all himself? Because he's allowing you and I to have the privilege to work with him. We're laborers together with God. What a phrase in the Bible. Thank you, Lord, for putting it that way. He could have said, ye are laborers together for God. But he didn't even say that. He says, you're not working for God. You get to work with God. God doesn't just give us a bunch of slips and say, all right, I'll pay you. Go out there and work. And do. No, God says, I'm going to go out there and work. Do you want to work with me? Oh, what a joy to be able to work with God and see his hand on your hand and his involvement. And I'd say this, if God Almighty is not involved in what we're doing, then we need to change direction or come to him and say, oh, Lord, we want involved in your business. Your labor is together with God. If you're just trying to build your house, it's not going to work. God Almighty's got to be involved in the building. You got to work together with him. If you're going to build a marriage, you got to work together with God on it. If you're going to build children, you've got to work together with God on it. If a church is going to be built, people have to work together with God. Have you ever worked with somebody and you're doing one, they're just undoing everything you tried to do? We ought not work against anyone. We ought to work with someone. We don't work against God. Work with God. You're laborers together with God. What a high privilege. What a high privilege. Now he says we are laborers together. He mentions Apollos in verse number 5 and 6. He watered and Paul planted. He says we're just all laborers together with God. There are co-workers. These co-workers, you know, I'm amazed. We not only get to work together with God, we get to work together with God's people. They got the Corinthians were part of the workers. God got to work together with them. You know, so many times if you've read the New Testament very well, you know when Paul gets down to the end, usually when it's at the end of his letter, he starts naming all the people that worked with him. He talks about his fellow workers and his fellow laborers. And he appreciated all the people he got to work with. You know what's sad? Some people can't work with anybody. That's why some people have to work for themselves, because they can't get along with anybody else. You know, you need to learn how to be a co-worker. That's why marriages don't work sometimes. People don't know how to work together. That's why churches don't work sometimes. People haven't figured out how to work together. Are you a co-worker or are you a freelancer? I mean, the work of God is so important and the house getting built is so important. We don't need any freelancers. We need co-laborers. We need people to labor together with one another and together with God. And what a privilege he'll let even the Corinthians be involved in that work. We can all add something. In verse number 10, he says, according to the grace of God which is given unto me, as a wise master builder, I have laid the foundation, and another buildeth thereon. But let every man, take heed how he buildeth. Every man has the, if you're saved by the grace of God, if you're a part of God's husbandry, if you're a part of God's building, every piece of the puzzle, every man can be involved in adding to the work and working together with God and one with another.
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0: It's time for the Daily Scripture Reading. In the book of Romans today, let's read chapters 5 through 8. That's the book of Romans, chapters 5 through 8.
1: Chapter 5. Therefore, being justified by faith, we have peace with God through our Lord Jesus Christ, by whom also we have access by faith into this grace wherein we stand and rejoice in hope of the glory of God. And not only so, but we glory in tribulations also, knowing that tribulation worketh patience, and patience experience, and experience hope. And hope maketh not ashamed, because the love of God is shed abroad in our hearts by the Holy Ghost which is given unto us. For when we were yet without strength, in due time Christ died for the ungodly. For scarcely for a righteous man will one die. Yet peradventure for a good man some would even dare to die. But God commendeth his love toward us, in that while we were yet sinners, Christ died for us. Much more then, being now justified by his blood, we shall be saved from wrath through him. For if, when we were enemies, we were reconciled to God by the death of his Son, much more, being reconciled, we shall be saved by his life. And not only so, but we also joy in God through our Lord Jesus Christ, by whom we have now received the atonement. Wherefore, as by one man sin entered into the world, and death by sin, and so death passed upon all men, for that all have sinned, for until the law, sin was in the world, but sin is not imputed when there is no law. Nevertheless, death reigned from Adam to Moses, even over them that had not sinned after the similitude of Adam's transgression, who is the figure of him that was to come. But not as the offense, so also is the free gift. For if through the offense of one many be dead, much more the grace of God and the gift by grace, which is by one man, Jesus Christ, hath abounded unto many. And not as it was by one that sinned, so is the gift. For the judgment was by one to condemnation, but the free gift is of many offenses unto justification. For if by one man's offense death reigned by one, much more they which receive abundance of grace and of the gift of righteousness shall reign in life by one, Jesus Christ. Therefore, as by the offense of one, judgment came upon all men to condemnation, even so, by the righteousness of one, the free gift came upon all men unto justification of life. For as by one man's disobedience many were made sinners, so by the obedience of one shall many be made righteous. Moreover, the law entered that the offense might abound, but where sin abounded, grace did much more abound, that as sin hath reigned unto death, even so might grace reign through righteousness unto eternal life by Jesus Christ our Lord. Chapter 6. What shall we say then? Shall we continue in sin, that grace may abound? God forbid. How shall we, that are dead to sin, live any longer therein? Know ye not that so many of us as were baptized into Jesus Christ were baptized into his death? Therefore we are buried with him by baptism into death, that like as Christ was raised up from the dead by the glory of the Father, even so we also should walk in newness of life. For if we have been planted together in the likeness of his death, we shall be also in the likeness of his resurrection. Knowing this, that our old man is crucified with him, that the body of sin might be destroyed, that henceforth we should not serve sin. For he that is dead is freed from sin. Now, if we be dead with Christ, we believe that we shall also live with him, knowing that Christ, being raised from the dead, dieth no more. Death hath no more dominion over him. For in that he died unto sin once, but in that he liveth unto God. Likewise reckon ye also yourselves to be dead indeed unto sin, but alive unto God through Jesus Christ our Lord. Let not sin therefore reign in your mortal body, that ye should obey it in the lusts thereof. Neither yield ye your members as instruments of unrighteousness unto sin, but yield yourselves unto God as those that are alive from the dead, and your members as instruments of righteousness unto God. For sin shall not have dominion over you, for ye are not under the law, but under grace. What then? Shall we sin because we are not under the law, but under grace? God forbid. Know ye not that to whom ye yield yourselves servants to obey, his servants ye are to whom ye obey, whether of sin unto death, or of obedience unto righteousness? But God be thanked that ye were the servants of sin, but ye have obeyed from the heart that form of doctrine which was delivered you. Being then made free from sin, ye became the servants of righteousness. I speak after the manner of men, because of the infirmity of your flesh. For as ye have yielded your members servants to uncleanness and to iniquity unto iniquity, even so now yield your members servants to righteousness unto holiness. For when ye were the servants of sin, ye were free from righteousness. What fruit had ye then in those things whereof ye are now ashamed? For the end of those things is death. But now, being made free from sin, and become servants to God, ye have your fruit unto holiness, and the end, everlasting life. For the wages of sin is death, but the gift of God is eternal life through Jesus Christ our Lord. Chapter 7. Know ye not, brethren, for I speak to them that know the law, how that the law hath dominion over a man as long as he liveth? For the woman which hath an husband is bound by the law to her husband so long as he liveth. But if the husband be dead, she is loosed from the law of her husband. So then, if while her husband liveth she be married to another man, she shall be called an adulteress. But if her husband be dead, she is free from that law, so that she is no adulteress, though she be married to another man. Wherefore, my brethren, ye also are become dead to the law by the body of Christ, that ye should be married to another, even to him who was raised from the dead, that we should bring forth fruit unto God. For when we were in the flesh, the motions of sin, which were by the law, did work in our members to bring forth fruit unto death. But now we are delivered from the law, that being dead wherein we were held, that we should serve in newness of spirit, and not in the oldness of the letter. What shall we say then? Is the law sin? God forbid. Nay, I had not known sin but by the law. For I had not known lust, except the law had said, Thou shalt not covet. But sin, taking occasion by the commandment, wrought in me all manner of concupiscence. For without the law, sin was dead. For I was alive without the law once. But when the commandment came, sin revived, and I died. And the commandment, which was ordained to life, I found to be unto death. For sin, taking occasion by the commandment, deceived me, and by it slew me. Wherefore, the law is holy, and the commandment holy, and just, and good. Was then that which is good made death unto me? God forbid. But sin, that it might appear sin, working death in me by that which is good, that sin by the commandment might become exceeding sinful. For we know that the law is spiritual, but I am carnal, sold under sin. For that which I do, I allow not. For what I would, that do I not. But what I hate, that do I. If then I do that which I would not, I consent unto the law that it is good. Now then, it is no more I that do it, but sin that dwelleth in me. For I know that in me, that is, in my flesh, dwelleth no good thing. For to will is present with me, but how to perform that which is good I find not. For the good that I would I do not, but the evil which I would not, that I do. Now if I do that I would not, it is no more I that do it, but sin that dwelleth in me. I find then a law that when I would do good, evil is present with me. For I delight in the law of God after the inward man, but I see another law in my members warring against the law of my mind and bringing me into captivity to the law of sin which is in my members. O wretched man that I am, who shall deliver me from the body of this death? I thank God through Jesus Christ our Lord. So then, with the mind, I myself serve the law of God, but with the flesh, the law of sin. Chapter 8. There is therefore now no condemnation to them which are in Christ Jesus, who walk not after the flesh, but after the Spirit. For the law of the Spirit of life in Christ Jesus hath made me free from the law of sin and death. For what the law could not do, in that it was weak through the flesh, God, sending his own Son in the likeness of sinful flesh, and for sin, condemned sin in the flesh, that the righteousness of the law might be fulfilled in us who walk not after the flesh, but after the Spirit. For they that are after the flesh do mind the things of the flesh, but they that are after the Spirit, the things of the Spirit. For to be carnally minded is death, but to be spiritually minded is life and peace. Because the carnal mind is enmity against God, for it is not subject to the law of God, neither indeed can be. So then, they that are in the flesh cannot please God. But ye are not in the flesh, but in the Spirit, if so be that the Spirit of God dwell in you. Now if any man have not the Spirit of Christ, he is none of his. And if Christ be in you, the body is dead because of sin, but the Spirit is life because of righteousness. But if the Spirit of him that raised up Jesus from the dead dwell in you, he that raised up Christ from the dead shall also quicken your mortal bodies by his Spirit that dwelleth in you. Therefore, brethren, we are debtors not to the flesh to live after the flesh. For if ye live after the flesh, ye shall die. But if ye through the Spirit do mortify the deeds of the body, ye shall live. For as many as are led by the Spirit of God, they are the sons of God. For ye have not received the spirit of bondage again to fear, but ye have received the spirit of adoption, whereby we cry, Abba, Father. The Spirit itself beareth witness with our spirit that we are the children of God, and if children, then heirs, heirs of God, and joint heirs with Christ, if so be that we suffer with him, that we may be also glorified together. For I reckon that the sufferings of this present time are not worthy to be compared with the glory which shall be revealed in us. For the earnest expectation of the creature waiteth for the manifestation of the sons of God. For the creature was made subject to vanity, not willingly, but by reason of him who hath subjected the same in hope. Because the creature itself also shall be delivered from the bondage of corruption into the glorious liberty of the children of God. For we know that the whole creation groaneth and travaileth in pain together until now. And not only they, but ourselves also, which have the first fruits of the Spirit, even we ourselves groan within ourselves, waiting for the adoption, to wit, the redemption of our body. For we are saved by hope. But hope that is seen is not hope. For what a man seeth, why doth he yet hope for? But if we hope for that we see not, then do we with patience wait for it. Likewise, the Spirit also helpeth our infirmities. For we know not what we should pray for as we ought, but the Spirit itself maketh intercession for us with groanings which cannot be uttered. And he that searcheth the hearts knoweth what is the mind of the Spirit, because he maketh intercession for the saints according to the will of God. And we know that all things work together for good to them that love God, to them who are the called according to his purpose. For whom he did foreknow, he also did predestinate to be conformed to the image of his Son, that he might be the firstborn among many brethren. Moreover, whom he did predestinate, them he also called. And whom he called, them he also justified. And whom he justified, them he also glorified. What shall we then say to these things? If God be for us, who can be against us? He that spared not his own Son, but delivered him up for us all, how shall he not with him also freely give us all things? Who shall lay anything to the charge of God's elect? It is God that justifieth. Who is he that condemneth? It is Christ that died, yea, rather, that is risen again, who is even at the right hand of God, who also maketh intercession for us. Who shall separate us from the love of Christ? Shall tribulation, or distress, or persecution, or famine, or nakedness, or peril, or sword? As it is written, For thy sake we are killed all the day long, we are accounted as sheep for the slaughter. Nay, in all these things we are more than conquerors through him that loved us. For I am persuaded that neither death nor life, nor angels, nor principalities, nor powers, nor things present, nor things to come, nor height, nor depth, nor any other creature shall be able to separate us from the love of God, which is in Christ Jesus our Lord.

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0: Josh and Brittany French of Lyons are sharing this day of broadcasting with you in honor of their son, Grant, who is turning 6 years old today. Thank you, Josh and Brittany, for keeping us on the air today. Grant, turning six is a great big deal, so we hope your birthday is the happiest one you've had yet. God bless you.

0: This is the Gospel Hour, making known to this nation the gospel of Jesus Christ. 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
1: Father, lead us as we study today, and we'll give God the praise in Jesus' precious name, and for His sake we ask it, Amen. Many days ago, I read in Paul's letter to Timothy that the Lord Jesus Christ saves us through His own power and will, according to the Scriptures and according to the plan of God, foreordained before the foundation of the world. You know, many times I get into a series and I get so wrapped up in the subject that many times I forget to stop and insist that you check up on your own life and ask yourself the question, am I really born again? Now, I want to read a verse of Scripture today in Acts 2 and verse 47. And these verses, verses 42 through 47, tell us about the first believers, that is, the first members of the church and the folks who were saved at Pentecost and immediately thereafter. Now, in verse 47, they were praising God and having favor with the people, with all the people, and the Lord added to the church daily such as should be saved, S-A-V-E-D. Now listen, I asked the question the first day of this series many days ago, did Jesus come to make us moral, or did He come to give to us immortality and everlasting life? Did He come to clean us up, or did He come to make us a new creation in Christ Jesus? And I've been trying to answer that. And we've been dealing primarily with the third chapter of the Gospel of John, and we're going further. But today, I want to say this. If some people are saved, I wonder what in the name of common sense they are saved from. In other words, you would never know by the way they live, by the places they go, by the things they do, and by the company they keep, you would never know that they're saved. Certainly, their outward living does not prove that they've had a change of heart. Now, in Acts 2:47, the Lord added to the church daily such as should be saved. Now, the literal Greek there says, such as were being saved, or as they were saved daily, the Lord added them to the church. Now, here's what I want to point out today. If you are a child of God, you are a child of God through the miracle, saving power of God's grace and the shed blood of the Lord Jesus Christ. Now, if you're saved, you've been saved from something to something. The Bible says that if you are saved, you are a new creature in Christ Jesus. 2 Corinthians 5:17, therefore if any man be in Christ, he is a new creature, all things have passed away, and behold, all things have become new. Now then, I want to just stop if I can, and I want to talk to you right out of my heart the remaining moments that we have on this broadcast today. Now, are you saved? Are you born again? Are you redeemed? Are you washed in the blood? All right. Now, if you are, there are a few things that are certainly true in your life. Number one, if you are saved, if you are born again, there was a time in your life, one day, one night, sometime, somewhere, you realized your lost condition. Now, I pointed out the other day when I read first in John chapter 3, I pointed out that Nicodemus came to Jesus by night because he had a hungry heart. He had religion. He was a religionist. He was a ruler of the Jews. He was a master in Israel, but his religion did not satisfy. He came to Jesus by night because he had a hungry heart. And he said, we know that you're a teacher come from God. And he told him why. Now then, if you are saved, there was a day, a time, sometime in your life that you recognized your lost condition. You recognized your helpless condition, and you recognized your hell-bound condition, lost in sin. Now, if you've never come to that place in your life, then you're not saved. Now, you say, Brother Green, you're judging. You know, I very seldom ever refer to letters on the radio, but one was opened, oh, I'd say an hour ago here on my desk, And this person made the statement. In fact, he criticized me severely because I've been deathly sick in the past 3 years, two times. I almost died two times in the last 3 years. And he severely criticized me, and he said if I'd straighten up and stop fighting like I did and start preaching love, if I would preach a calm gospel, then I'd get along better physically. In fact, he laid me out. In other words, he judged me spiritually, physically, mentally, and every other way. He judged me, brother. He laid me low. But now, let me say this, and I very seldom, and you know it, I very seldom ever use this precious time to refer to letters on the radio. But he said that I am entirely too dogmatic, I'm too hard-headed, too stubborn, and I need to soften up, calm down, settle down, and be sweet and kind. You know, I wonder what kind of a letter that fellow would have written to Jesus. I wonder what he would have sat down and wrote to Jesus if he had heard the sermon in the 23rd of Matthew. Jesus said, "You bunch of whited sepulchres full of dead men's bones." You read it. I don't want to take the time on the radio. But let me say this. If a man should walk in this office right now where I'm preaching, sitting at this desk before this microphone, and stick a .45 pistol in my back and say, "Give me your pocketbook," I'd have to do it or die. In other words, if I wanted to live, I'd say, "Here's my pocketbook." And I'll tell you something else. I'd say, "Excuse me, sir, and if that's not enough, I'll go borrow you a little, and I'll let you have that, too." Listen, don't you ever think if a man ever sticks a gun in my ribs and says, "Give me your money," he can have all I've got, and bless the Lord, if he'll just excuse me a minute, I'll borrow some and give him that. Amen. I tell you, dollars don't mean a thing to me when a man has a gun in my back. But let me tell you, if a man walked in this office right now and put a gun in my back and said, "Give me your pocketbook," I'd turn it over to him. I'd say, "Here it is. Yes, sir. You're welcome. Amen. You can have it. All right. Now then, I could make some more money if I live, and if I don't live, I won't need it. If I live, I could earn some more dollars. If I don't live, I won't need it." But listen, if some false religionist warps and twists the word of God, and if I'm led astray through some false cult or religion, and somebody steals my soul through false doctrine, then they've stolen from me my everlasting chance to enter the city of God. And if I die religious but lost, then I've had the greatest prize of all stolen, my opportunity to become a child of God. I've said it, I'll say it again, and if I live, I'll say it again. The dirtiest thief this side of hell is a man or a woman that will lead you astray religiously. And let me tell you, you're not saved by joining a church. You're not saved by water baptism. You're not saved by turning over a new leaf. You're not saved by morality. You're not saved through good living. You're saved because the Lord God Almighty saves you by His grace when you believe on the Lord Jesus Christ. Now, if you've never come to the place in your life that you recognized your lost condition, your ruined condition, your hopeless condition, if you've never come to that place, and then coming to that place, you look to Jesus and you said, "Lord, save me, come into my heart, I receive you," however you said it, if you've never come to that place, you're lost. No, I'm not judging. I'm not judging. I'm just preaching the gospel. If any man be in Christ Jesus, he's a new creature. The Lord added to the church daily such as were being saved. Except a man be born again, he cannot see the kingdom of God. I am the way, I am the truth, I am the life. No man cometh unto the Father but by me. There is one God, one mediator between God and men, the man, Christ Jesus. Now, if that's not dogmatic preaching, and I read those verses out of God's holy Bible, if that's not dogmatic, Jesus said, "Nicodemus, you must be born again." Paul said, "Timothy, there is one mediator between God and men, the man Christ Jesus." There are not two, there are not three, there is just one, and it's the man Christ Jesus. Now listen, you've never heard me come to this radio and say, "Won't you join my denomination? Won't you join my church? Won't you," I don't have a church, I'm not a pastor, "but won't you join the church I belong to? And won't you join my denomination?" You've never heard me say that. But I begged and I pled that you join Jesus by believing on the Lord Jesus Christ. that are born-again people in many denominations. But all people in all denominations who are not born again are lost. Just as lost, just as hopeless, and just as helpless as the poor man in the jungle that never heard the name of Jesus and died without ever hearing his precious name. Now, let me read one more verse. Paul and Silas were down in Philippi preaching, and there was a very elite lady saved, and then a fortune teller was saved. This girl, she followed Paul and Silas, and she was saved. And then they were arrested, and they were put in jail at Philippi. And Paul and Silas, with their feet in the stocks, they sang at midnight, and God heard and answered their prayers and their songs, and there was a great earthquake, and the prison was shaken, and the doors flew open, and the bands were loosed on all the prisoners. The jailer pulled out a sword, and he was about to cut his head off. And Paul and Silas said, "Do thyself no harm. We're all here. We're all here. Put up your sword. Don't kill yourself. Don't cut your head off. We're all here." And then he said, "Sirs, what must I do to be saved?" S-A-V-E-D, saved. Now listen, beloved, I'm your friend. I'm your friend. I love you. I'm not your enemy. And I'm not sarcastic. And I'm not sacrilegious. And I'm not holier than thou. There's nothing good about me but the blood of Jesus Christ that covers my sin. Nothing good about me except the Holy Spirit that lives in my bosom. I'm not sanctimonious and holier than thou. I'm not saying that I'm right and everybody else on earth is wrong. I've never said that. But I want your undivided attention. Sirs, what must I do to be saved? What must I do to be saved? Listen, he didn't say, "Sirs, what must I do to get religion?" He didn't say, "Sirs, what must I do to become a Baptist?" He didn't say, "Sirs, what must I do to become a Methodist or a Presbyterian or a Holiness or a Catholic or a Lutheran or Episcopalian?" He didn't say that. He didn't say, "Sirs, what must I do to become a church member?" He didn't say that. He didn't say, "Sirs, what must I do to be baptized?" When you say, "Preacher, he was baptized." Yes, but I got news for you. He was baptized after he was saved, not before, not to be saved, but after. Now, he said, "Sirs, what must I do to be saved?" And Paul and Silas said, "Believe on the Lord Jesus Christ, and thou shalt be saved, and thy house." Believe on the Lord Jesus Christ, and thou shalt be saved, and thy house. Now, the next verse says that Paul and Silas preached unto him the Word of God. Now, what is the Word? What is the Word? I'll let Paul tell you. He said, "I preached unto you, first of all, that which I received. I was saved, I stand in it, I preached it to you, you were saved by it. How that Christ died for our sins according to the Scriptures. That he was buried and he rose again the third day according to the Scriptures." He died according to the Scriptures, he was buried according to the Scriptures, he rose again according to the Scriptures. Now, if you want to know what the gospel is, the hub of the gospel, the heart of the gospel, the soul of the gospel, the spirit of the gospel, is the death, the burial, and the resurrection of the Son of God, not according to some religion, but according to the Scriptures, the Word of God. No wonder John 5:24 says, "Verily, verily, I say unto you, he that heareth my word, and believeth on him that sent me, hath everlasting life, and shall not come into condemnation, but is passed from death unto life." Now, what I'm trying to drive home to your heart today is this. You must be born again. And the birth means life. And if you've never come to the place that you realized in your heart that you were lost, you've never been saved. If you've never come to the place that you recognize the need of a Savior, then you've never been saved. If you've never come to the place that you stopped dead still and you said some way in your own words, "Lord, save me, come into my heart and save me." If you've never come to that place, then you're not saved. And I'm not judging. I'm not judging. You must be lost before you can be found. You must be lost before you can be saved. And you must recognize your lost condition and your need of a Savior before you'll ever ask, or before you'll ever call, or before you'll ever receive the Lord Jesus Christ as your personal Savior. Now, what happened? in Acts 16, 31, 32, 33, read it. You'll find that he said, "Sirs, what must I do to be saved?" S-A-V-E-D. They said, "Believe on the Lord Jesus Christ, thou shalt be saved." S-A-V-E-D. And they preached unto him the word of God. He heard the word of God, and he was saved. And they baptized him. Sure, they baptized him. They baptized him because he was saved. He wasn't baptized to be saved. He was baptized because he was saved. They baptized him. And then, after the baptizing, they went to his house, and they sat at meat. They ate, rejoicing, he and all of his house. Now, let me tell you something. I'm not talking about jumping up and down and hollering hallelujah. Now, if you want to jump up and down, jump all you please. Just live right when you stop jumping. Just live right when you stop jumping. Jump all you want to. Shout all you want to, but be sure you live right when you stop shouting and when you go home. Now, I'm not talking about necessarily running or jumping or screaming, but I'm telling you something. If you've been saved, God put a rejoicing in your heart. God put a rejoicing in your heart. You're happy. I don't mean you shout and laugh and holler hallelujah. If you want to, that's all right. I'm not against it. But that's not necessarily a true demonstration of joy. Some people weep when they're happy. Some laugh. And so emotions are expressed in various ways, but salvation brings joy. The jailer rejoiced with his house. He rejoiced with his family. He rejoiced with his loved ones because he was S-A-V-E-D. He was born again. He didn't become moral. Jesus died that we might become immortal and live forever when we receive the finished work of his death, burial, resurrection. That's salvation. We're saved by God's grace through faith in the finished work of the Lord Jesus Christ. Now, if you haven't been saved according to the scriptures, you're not saved. Well, you say, Brother Green, I think there are many good religions. Now, just one minute, please. I'm not saying that there are not many good people in many denominations. I'm not saying there are not a lot of saved people in many denominations, but I'm saying this. Don't come around here telling me that there are a lot of ways to be saved and a lot of ways to get to heaven. There's only one way to be saved. There's only one way to get to heaven, and that's the Bible way. Jesus said, "I am the way, I am the truth, I am the life, I am the door to the sheepfold." Now, he said, "He that climbeth up some other way, the same is a thief and a robber." So there's only one way to heaven, and that's the new birth. It's not morality. It's not good living, but it is the new birth. We are born again, not of corruptible seed, but incorruptible by the word of God, which liveth and abideth forever. Now, have you been born again? If you haven't, you're lost, just as lost can be. Father, in the name of Jesus, save the soul that's nearest hell. Save every soul that's under conviction, O God. Speak to hearts and help them to realize there is danger and death in delay. God grant, Father, that many will bow their heads, and with the Philippian jailer, may they believe on the Lord Jesus Christ and be saved. And we'll give God the praise in Jesus' name. Amen.
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His eyes were blind, the light he could not see.

0: told Dr. Jeff D. Ray, my homiletics teacher in the seminary, said a preacher or anybody serving the Lord ought to know that he's saved, and you ought to know you know it. I give you about 7 or 8 reasons tonight. My text would be the last chapter and verse 13. 1 John 5, verse 13. These things have I written unto you that believe on the name of the Son of God, that ye may know that you have eternal life, and that ye may believe on the name of the Son of God. Let me introduce the message by saying, in order to be saved, there's not a better book to read than the Gospel of John. Just read the Gospel of John. It's the believers. It's not one of the synoptic Gospels or the common views. There were 3 pictures taken. Matthew took one, Mark took one, Luke took one, and we call those the synoptic Gospels or a common view, even though one of them took a picture maybe in a little different way of the life of Jesus. But John, with his heart filled with love for lost people, God said, I'll let you write the believer's gospel. And so you know what happened in chapter 1. In the beginning was the Word, and the Word was with God, and the Word was God. And the Word became flesh and dwelt among us, and we beheld his glory, the glory as of the only begotten, full of grace and truth. And then he comes into that 3rd chapter and has a man knocking on the door, talking about miracles. And Jesus said, let's talk about the new birth. And that great 3rd chapter, especially verses 14 through 18, wonderful verses. If you want to be saved, read the Gospel of John. I know Romans 10, 9 and 10, John 5, 24, 6, 37, John 10, 27, 28, but a lot of different passages. But you read the Gospel of John. Then, if you want to jump over on the shores of Noso, you've heard of Oso, I'm talking about Noso. I'd rather be on Noso than Oso. And most people live on Oso or something else, but we could know so if you'll read and believe. And so I'm going to be in this chapter, in this book, a number of chapters tonight. Number one, the distinguishing badge of the Christian is a 4-letter word. A 1-syllable word. It's the greatest proof. It's the greatest announcement that there is. And so I'll call your attention to 1 John chapter 3. 1 John chapter 3. And we'll see the opposites in these 2 verses. Verse 14. We know that we pass from death unto life because we love. And that's it. And the next verse introduces the devil's love, which is spelled H-A-T-E. Heap of difference. Now you get hate from the devil, you get love from God. Now, the Bible said, he that loveth not knoweth not God, for God is love. Have you ever tried to define love? Somebody said, what is love? What is love? Well, the best definition, of course, I heard about a little girl one time, and she was getting grown, of course, and she was really, up to where matrimony had already sort of seeped into her little mind, and she was interested in a very fine young man, and she was in a class, and the teacher said, does anybody here have a good definition of love? And she was just fidgety as she could be, and she thought, I believe I've got the answer. And she stuck up her hand. And the teacher said, "All right, Mary," said, "what is your definition?" She said, "Teacher, it's that inward, outward, all overish feeling that you get." That's the best she could explain it. I mean, it's kind of everywhere, wasn't it? Now, he that loveth not knoweth not God, for God is love. We live for what we love. No problem at all. If somebody loves, you hear a man talking. He's downtown. He's in the office. He said, "Man, listen, whew, I love to play golf. Oh, I love that golf game. Man, you watch him. He'll be out on the golf links pretty quick. You know why? He's doing what he loves to do." Never forget old Hugh Hackman and all my men over Second Baptist. They said, "Now, Brother Olaf, you need recreation. You're burning out. You're going too hard, and you need to relax. You can go out on a beautiful golf course, and you can just relax and forget all about the burdens and problems and hard-headed deacons and stubborn members and back. And you can," and I want you to know, old Hugh and B.Z. Zimmerman and all the rest of them, you know, they just said, "Now." So I said, "Okay, I guess I'll go." So we went out south at that you know, and of course, that's back when a preacher got to do everything free. I used to go to New England cafeteria, and Ms. Roloff and Pam and Elizabeth Ann, and we'd go down there, and it was half price for a pastor. That's back when we'd eat a tremendous meal for 40 or 50 cents. That's half price. Boy, if I ever went over a dollar down at the New England cafeteria, I mean, I was overloaded. Now then they tell me it's over $2. Huh? I don't know. I just don't. But I got out there, and they said, of course, I had no clubs. I didn't know a club. I knew a club. I thought something you hit something over the head with, see. But they said, "Now, I'll take my clubs and my irons and the balls and the tees," and I didn't know what a tee was. I didn't know anything. I went out there, and I stood around, and I watched him. Now, you talk about a country ball on the golf course. I was it. I mean, I was just it. Now, I'd been used to playing ball, you know. I'd take a baseball bat and just wham and just knock it and watch it go and run my legs off around the base. But I got out there, and, of course, old Hugh Hackney and the boys, they wanted to be perfectionists, you know. And I'd stand looking. It looked silly to me. Old Hugh Hackney, he'd get it, you know, and he'd twist his feet, you know, and he'd stand. I said, "Well, Hugh, why don't you go ahead and hit the thing, boy? Let's go." He said, he'd take it and he'd twist his hands, you know, and he'd carry on and he'd just twist like this, you know, and he'd just come. And I thought, "Well, man, I'll go make a visit while you're getting ready to hit the ball, huh?" And he'd get there, boy, and he had a little glove on, you know, and everything, and oh, I'll tell you, and finally he said, "Phew," and he watched, you know, and the ball took off down there, and I let everybody go first because I had to find out what they were doing. I didn't know. I just didn't know. I'd never been. And so they all teed up, knocked it, and it's supposed to go down. And so they said, "All right, Brother Wolf, I think you better use this club." I said, "Okay, hand me one. Just hand me one." And so he got down there, and, you know, he teed up and put a little white ball there, you know. And I said, "Okay, I'm ready." And he said, "Sure, go ahead." And I said, "Let me show you." I said, "No, fiddle, I know how to hold them. I can hold it like I do a baseball bat." I said, "Boom." "Brother, I like to lost the ball." Listen, Hugh Hackney, B.Z., and they looked. They said, "Man," said, "how did you do?" I said, "Nothing to it. I told you. Boom, hit it." I mean, that's it. Man, we went on around. I heard him talking about slashing, you know, and what's that other one? What? Slice, and one of them goes out of the way, and one of them goes out of the way. I didn't know beans about it. I just hit the thing, and watched it go. I said, "Boy, it's good, isn't it?" You know, they thought that was just tremendous, you know, see? But all the, you know, a lot of times, I think a lot of our form doesn't amount to too much. Yeah. brother. I mean, if they'd have got out of my way, I could have hit 10 balls while they're spinning around. I don't know how I got off on that, but I know this. I know I'm saved.
1: Amen.
0: Yes, sir. I know people say, well, you know, I play golf on Sunday. Have you ever noticed how pious they look? They said, I can get awful close to God just out in beautiful nature. Oh, they said, on the Lord's Day, I just love to walk on the green. And I love to smell the fresh air. And I can get so close to the Lord. You know, I heard that stuff for so long, I finally got it one time, and I said, let's have a testimony meeting. And the people got to testifying when they got saved. One of them said, you know, he said, I got saved in a revival campaign, got saved in an old Brushard meeting, got saved in a preaching service, and I got saved. And a fella came up, and he said, I want you all to know, I got saved on a golf course. He said, you know, I hit the ball at number 9 and said I made such a beautiful, said I made a hole in one. And I said, Lord, how good you are. I fell on my knees. Now, I'm just telling that. You've never heard that in your life. I've never.
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0: Josh and Brittany French of Lyons are sharing this day of broadcasting with you in honor of their son, Grant, who is turning 6 years old today. Thank you, Josh and Brittany, for keeping us on the air today. Grant, turning six is a great big deal, so we hope your birthday is the happiest one you've had yet. God bless you.

0: Hello, friends. This is Brother Troy Young, welcoming you to another exciting broadcast of the Voice of the Appalachians. 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
1: 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In this message, Brother Fugit shares God's recipe for revival from the life of Josiah, king of Judah. 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
2: I'm going to preach on the subject, One Nation Under God. When someone who has the position and power of an American president makes an announcement about a particular day, to me, it is very important. The words of President Trump about today, May 17, are, we're going to rededicate America as one nation under God. It is a part of the 250th birthday celebration of America. Now, while I do not agree with many of the behaviors and things that the president says and does, the truth is the one need of America is a revival, a rededication, a renewal of our spiritual awareness to the God of heaven. I love the phrase, one nation under God. The phrase traces back perhaps to Abraham Lincoln's Gettysburg Address in 1863, where he concluded that Gettysburg Address with the words, "This nation under God shall have a new birth of freedom." I actually love every patriotic statement, phrase, and quote that would promote or prompt or push our nation back to faith in our Creator God. I want to stay with my specific notes because we're going to look at an example of what the nation of Israel did when they actually did rededicate themselves back to God as a nation. So we want to see how they did it and follow how they did it for our nation. I love those patriotic words that say, "We hold these truths to be self-evident, that all men are created equal, that they are endowed by their Creator with certain unalienable rights, that among these are life, liberty, and the pursuit of happiness." Thomas Jefferson said, "I tremble for my country when I reflect that God is just, that His justice cannot sleep forever." Psalm 33, the psalmist said, "Blessed is the nation whose God is the Lord." I love those words, and I love to read the speeches of General Douglas MacArthur, and you can imagine and see a picture in your mind's eye when you hear these words, duty, honor, country. Those three hallowed words reverently dictate what you ought to be, what you can be, and what you will be. Solomon wrote in Proverbs 14:34, "Righteousness exalteth a nation, but sin is a reproach to any people." I love the phrase, "In God we trust." That phrase is inscribed and plastered on most every wall of government in America. You'll find it in the House of Representatives. You'll find it in the Senate chambers. You'll find those words, "In God we trust," across America. The phrase's history traces back to a few key moments. For example, in 1814, Francis Scott Key penned a poem and later a song. The inspiration for the phrase comes from the fourth verse of the Star-Spangled Banner, which says, "And this be our motto, in God is our trust." It was during the American Civil War in the 1860s that there was somewhat of a spiritual awakening among the soldiers. A preacher there by the name of Reverend M. R. Watkinson, He wrote a letter to the Secretary of the Treasury, Salmon P. Chase, requesting the recognition of God on U.S. coins. Congress passed the Coinage Act in 1864, adding the phrase in the beginning to the newly minted 2-cent piece. And now on every coinage of every coin and dollar that is printed, in God we trust. During the Cold War in the 1950s, to differentiate the United States from the godless Soviet Union, Congress passed a joint resolution in 1955 requiring the phrase on all U.S. currency, and then in June 14, 1956, President Dwight D. Eisenhower signed a law officially making the national motto of the United States, "In God We Trust." Chief of the Supreme Court, Justice Earl Warren. Now, Earl Warren had a lot of liberal viewpoints and tendencies, but he was quoted in February of 1954 by Time magazine from the prayer breakfast in Washington. In attendance that day was President Eisenhower, the Vice President, cabinet members, congressmen, diplomats, and businessmen. And he spoke on the historical role of Christianity that has occupied national life in America. He said, and I quote, "I believe no one can read the history of our country without realizing that the good book and the spirit of our Savior have from the beginning been our guiding genesis. Whether we look to the first charter of Virginia, or to the charter of New England, or to the charter of the Massachusetts Bay, or to the fundamental orders of Connecticut, the same objective is present: a Christian land governed by Christian principles." He closed his speech in saying, "I believe the entire Bill of Rights came into being because of the knowledge our forefathers had of the Bible and their belief in it. For example, the freedom of belief, of expression, of assembly, of petition, the dignity of the individual, the sanctity of the home, equal justice under law, and the reservation of powers to the people. I like to believe we are living today in the spirit of the Christian religion. I like also to believe that as long as we do so, no great harm can come to our country." Now, it is obvious that people, families, churches, and nations have times that they drift, sometimes slowly, sometimes swiftly, away from the principles of the Word of God. And when we leave the principles of the Word of God, God always gives His men and His messengers the message to call people, to call families, to call churches, and to call nations back to a renewal of faith and obedience to the Word of God. Most of the time, that is the result of a national disaster, war, or calamity. When our boys are dying on foreign soil, we have a tendency to call people to prayer. When we have the threat of terrorists coming to our nation, there is an increase and an interest in God blessing our nation, and so we have a national call to prayer. Rarely is the call to revival the result of a decision in the time of blessing and prosperity. But I want to say this morning, even though we are not in the midst of a national war, and we do not face imminent danger, there is much a need for the call to revival today, as there is as if we were losing our voice, as we have in wars past, if we were hearing those reports today. This year is the celebration of our nation's 250th birthday. And there is no better time, there is no better way to celebrate than to remember where God has brought us from and give a clear and clarion call to say.
1: 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You don't want to miss tomorrow's broadcast as we continue the subject of One Nation Under God. Before we go off the air today, please note the following important announcements. 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

0: Well, welcome to the Bible Believers broadcast, brought to you each day at this time by the Peace Baptist Church, located at 320 Military Cutoff in Wilmington, North Carolina. And we're so glad to be able to be with you. I'm thankful for the opportunity that I've had now for 30 years to pastor Peace Baptist Church. And what a privilege it is now that this doorway is open to come to where you are with the gospel of the Lord Jesus. And we're trusting the broadcast is just a tremendous blessing, and one that you will tell others about the broadcast and they'll tune in and listen with us. 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
1: Thank you for joining us for the Bible Believers broadcast. It is a privilege to be with you. We've just finished the Share-a-thon at FBN, and now we're going into our 6 months of broadcasting, where there'll be very little mention of money at all, because we've raised the funds that we need, and we just hope that you will pray for FBN and pray for the stations, pray for the different ones out in Indiana, over in Alabama, Georgia, the ones down in South Carolina, the stations that are up in New York, stations in Maryland, West Virginia, stations across the country. All of these carrying the gospel to people. And you never know who's listening at any time. And so there could be a person that has tuned in today that they've never heard a gospel broadcast, and this is their first. And so we certainly want to do well in this 14 minutes that we've got today in bringing the gospel of Jesus Christ. The gospel is, as defined, the death, burial, and resurrection of Jesus. Jesus died for our sins, he was buried, and he rose again for our justification. So that is the gospel in a nutshell. We're so glad that you're with us today, and we'll begin our studies in just a moment. May we pray. Father, throughout the land there are people who are having problems. We all have problems. Sometimes our problems are things that we create ourselves. Sometimes they're things that we have nothing to do with, things that you have just seen fit to allow to come into our life. Like Job, things happen to good people. And we ask you, Lord, to help us today as we face our struggles. Help us to put you first. Help us to depend on you. Help us to know that you have not forgotten us. And help us to simply, by faith, claim the promises that we have in Scripture and go forth to serve the King of Kings and Lord of Lords, Jesus Christ. Thank you for this time. In Jesus' name, amen. We're in the Gospel of John. That's where we're reading with our folks as we're reading through the Bible again this year. We believe that it's good to read through the whole Scriptures, both the Old and the New Testaments, and to compare Scripture with Scripture, to understand where we've come from so that we will know where we are. And so I'm glad that you are with us today. In John chapter 13, we have an event that brings us up to this time of year that we're facing now. In just a few weeks, we're going to celebrate Palm Sunday on the 29th of this month. And then the Sunday after that will be Easter Sunday, which is the first Sunday in April. And so we are looking at those days on our calendar, and we are looking in the Scriptures to find those days as they were lived by our Lord Jesus here on the earth. says, now before the feast of the Passover. Now, that was a celebration that brings us up to the time that Jesus came into Jerusalem and he celebrated the Passover with his disciples. It says, when Jesus knew that his hour was come, that he should depart out of this world unto the Father, he knew that his time was short. You know, there's some of you that are probably, you're so sick, you have so many ailments that you know that your time here is not going to be much longer. You don't know when the day or the hour is, possibly, but you know that time is drawing nigh. Now, when you think about that, how am I going to face this? How do I face my death? How do I face my meeting the God of heaven? Well, you do it by faith. That's exactly the way you've lived your life is the way you die. You die by faith. You look unto Jesus, the author and the finisher of your faith, and you know that his plan is being worked out within your life. So here you are, and you are facing something. You know that life maybe is not going to be much longer for you, and so therefore listen to Jesus as he is talking about his own departure. He says, having loved his own which were in the world, talking about his disciples, talking about his family, talking about people that were close to him, he loved them unto the end. Oh, what a word to know that Jesus loves me. My favorite song. I know you think, well, you're an old man. Why would your favorite song be that? Because I think it's a great song. Jesus loves me, this I know, for the Bible tells me so. Little ones to him belong. They are weak, but he is strong. You know, sometimes you and I, even as adults, we can be weak, but we look to someone who's strong, someone who is able to overcome, someone who can meet our every need, someone who will hold our hand through every step that we take, someone who will go down to the river with us and will cross over to the other side, someone that we can just have dependence upon, that he has made a place for us, and we're looking forward to that home that he's preparing. He goes on to say, and supper being ended, the devil, having now put into the heart of Judas Iscariot, Simon's son, to betray him. I can't quite figure out this man, Judas Iscariot. And I say that because, you know, he is a person that is like so many people that you and I witness to. Maybe we have known them for years. We've tried to reach them with the gospel. They've shown no interest, none whatsoever. And we wonder, well, why will you die and go to a devil's hell? Why will you miss heaven when it's so easy for you to trust Christ and to know that when this life is over, you will rest your very head on the bosom of our Father in heaven? Why is it that you would turn down an offer like that? It says, Jesus, knowing that the Father had given all things into his hands, here he is. He is God's Son, and everything has been placed within his hands that has to do with our salvation. Now it is Jesus who is going to pay for our sins. And that he was come from God, and that he went to God. Now, look, I don't like to run down anybody. I really don't. I don't mind teaching and telling you that this doctrine is wrong or that group is wrong. I don't mind that. But I don't want you to think that I'm unkind. or I don't want you to think that I have some bitterness in my heart towards those people. I do not. But I want you to know that the Mormons teach that we all lived and then came here. That's not true. Jesus lived and he came here. He's the eternal one. But there was a time when I did not exist. There has never been a time when Jesus didn't exist. I have a beginning and I have an ending. Jesus did not. He is from everlasting to everlasting. And so when they teach that we came from God, then they are mistaken. Friend, that is not a truth. But Jesus did come from God. And notice it says, supper being ended, the devil having now put into the heart of Judas Iscariot, Simon's son, this is not Simon Peter now, Simon's son, to betray him. Satan has put that in his heart. Jesus, knowing that the Father had given all things into his hands, and that he was come from God and went to God, he riseth from supper, laid aside his garments, and took a towel, and girded himself. The ministry of our Lord Jesus was one of salvation. The ministry of our Lord Jesus was one of teaching. The ministry of our Lord Jesus was one of example, where we see the way he lived. But notice here, he is about to do something that we wonder, why did he do that? He riseth from supper, laid aside his garments, took a towel, girded himself. After that he poureth water into a basin, and began to wash the disciples' feet. Now, what is the purpose of that? Is he establishing a sacrament? No. Is he establishing something that is equal to baptism? No. What he is doing here is he is teaching them to be servants. If I, your Lord and Master, have washed your feet, even so you should wash one another's feet. He is teaching them to be humble. He's teaching them to be a servant. And then it says, then cometh he to Simon Peter, and Peter said unto him, Peter didn't understand what's happening, but he did understand who the Lord was, and he did understand the love that he had for the Lord, and how he knew that Jesus was the Christ. And so here Simon Peter says, Lord, dost thou wash my feet? Why would you wash my feet? I should be washing your feet. Why are you doing this? Jesus answered and said unto him, what I do thou knowest not now, but thou shalt know hereafter. He's teaching them something. Peter saith unto him, thou shalt never wash my feet. In other words, he said, I will never allow you to wash my feet. Why? Because he didn't love the Lord? No, because he felt like he wasn't worthy that Jesus would wash his feet. And therefore, he goes on to say, Jesus answered him, if I wash thee not, thou hast no part with me. Now he gets Peter's attention. What do you mean? If I don't allow you to do this, I can't not be your disciple. And so Simon Peter said unto him, Lord, not my feet only, but also my hands and my head. In other words, he said, wash me all over. I want to be yours. I want to serve you. May I ask you today, do you want to serve the Lord? Do you? Do you want to be his servant? What a privilege it is to serve the King of Kings. What a privilege it is to serve the Lord of Lords. What a privilege it is to serve him who loved you so much. May I ask you today, don't you want to be his servant? I pray you do. Will you join us tomorrow for the Bible Believers broadcast?
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0: Josh and Brittany French of Lyons are sharing this day of broadcasting with you in honor of their son, Grant, who is turning 6 years old today. Thank you, Josh and Brittany, for keeping us on the air today. Grant, turning six is a great big deal, so we hope your birthday is the happiest one you've had yet. God bless you.

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1: Well, hello, good neighbor. I'm so glad you're listening. Today's a great day. Monday, June the 8th, and I hope that you're planning on serving God today with your life. I want you to know that our youth conference is right around the corner, and I hope that you'll be much in prayer for it. It is a tremendous theme. It's, by the way, it's the day after Father's Day. Father's Day is the 21st, so the 22nd through the 25th, and we close out about 11 o'clock in the morning, but it's going to be great. It is going to be great. All on missions. Young people must give their lives to missions and then enroll in the independent fundamental Baptist Bible College. And I hope that they will. Today, 1976, that's 50 years ago, Ronald Reagan won the California primary to become governor, and he did become our governor, and we thank God for this. 38 years ago today, John and Kathy Morris, this is their anniversary, and I love them. He's a graduate of our high school, 1981. His kids all graduated from our high school, from our college, and he's got four kids, and he's got grandkids in the school now. It's hard to believe. Well, here's the song, Glory. I think you'll enjoy it as we play it for you today. Go ahead.

Today we begin a new series in the book of Genesis. I'll give you deacons a 15-minute head start to find Genesis. Chapter 1, we're taking a chapter a day for 30 days, 31 days actually. So we'll see how it all goes. Well, 30 days. 50 days, I'm sorry. So we'll see how it all goes, but I'm looking forward to it. He's my king. We'll have the men of grace sing. And then Genesis chapter 1.

0: Well, thank God for that great song. We're in Genesis chapter 1. Listen to this. In the beginning, God. And, you know, the way our King James Bible does it, they spell the word like what the word is. Capital G, small letter O, small letter D. That's the word Elohim, which means plural. And you know this, in the Hebrew language, you're singular. Now, in the American language, we have English language, we have plural is two or more, but not in the Hebrew language. There's singular, there's dual, and there's plural, three or more. In the beginning, God. God the Father, God the Son, God the Holy Spirit. You know, some religions say Jesus is not God. Well, Genesis 1:1 refutes that. In the beginning, God. God created the heaven and earth. I want you to underline the word God. Verse 2. And the Spirit of God, underline it, please. Verse 3, and God said, and verse 4, and God saw, I'm not going to go through the whole chapter, and God divided the light from the darkness. And God, verse 5, called the light day, and darkness called night. And God said, verse 6, verse 7, and God made, verse 8, and God called, verse 9, and God said, in verse 10, God called. Do you know that there are 30, listen to this, 31 verses in Genesis 1. And 31 times he mentions God. By the way, in chapter 2, they're going to change the spelling. But in chapter 1, they're all the same. They're all capital G, small letter D, small letter D. Not 30 of them, all 31 in 31 verses. God, God, God, God, God. Elohim, God the Father, God the Son, God the Holy Spirit. But you know, God's telling us right from the beginning, you need me. I'm God. I'm God the Father. I'm your Father. I'm your Heavenly Father. I love you. I'm God the Son. I came to die on the cross for your sins. I'm God the Holy Spirit. I've come to live within you, 1 Corinthians chapter 12. You got saved. I came and moved in your heart. That's why you can't sin without conviction. You say, well, I don't get convicted over that. I mean, good night. It's just drinking something, beer or wine, but I don't get convicted. Well, then you're none of his. That's what John 8 says. If you're not convicted, you're none of his. You cannot sin any longer without conviction. When I sin in my life, I know I'm sinning. When you sin in your life, you know you're sinning. And when you say something, you know, there's so many times in a day I want to say something to somebody, and I want to tell them something. And the Spirit of God says, "Don't." Every day of my life, every day, the Spirit says, "Don't tell them. Don't tell them. They don't need to know that. Don't tell them. Don't preach that. Don't say that." Every single day of my life, that's the Spirit of God. Why? Because I'm saved. There are some things I want to tell people. I don't want to tell them off. I just want, well, maybe I do want to tell them off, but I just want to tell them. And I think of my aunt, a missionary. She's home with the Lord now. And she told me a joke, 60 years ago. And it's funny and it's great. And I wanted to, it's nothing nasty about it, but I didn't feel comfortable with it. And there was one word I didn't feel comfortable with. And consequently, I wanted to tell it in church, but I just didn't have a peace. So I said, I'm not going to say it. Well, years ago, I had to come to the decision. I'm never going to tell that story to anybody. I'm going to live and die. I've never told it to anybody in 60 years. I'm never going to. Why? The Spirit of God doesn't want me to say it. It's not healthy. It's not helpful. Nothing nasty. It's just not right. And I'll never forget that when I heard it, I thought, I don't think I should repeat that. I was young. Listen, God wants to speak to you today. Thank God that there's a capital G, small letter O, small letter D, God. Father, we're thankful that you love us, you care for us, you supply each and every need. We're so very thankful for revival time. Thank you for this privilege. Give each listener a great day. Amen.
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1: 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Thank you, Josh and Brittany, for keeping us on the air today. 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
1: The Friends of the Library of Bloomfield Eastern Green are having their annual meeting on Monday, June 15th at 5 p.m. at the Library Annex in Bloomfield, Indiana. 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
2: Welcome back to Bible Tract Echoes. I'm Micah McCurry, your host. Thank you so much for joining me right here today. I'm looking forward to what the Lord has for us this week. The particular study, the message that I'd like to share with you, I've been looking forward to sharing for a little while now. And the Lord's not led away from me. He's just led to other things on the radio broadcast. But now, have peace about sharing it with you. I actually got to preach this message not long ago at my home church. And the way that I conveyed it, I don't know that I could do it better here on the radio. And so I'm going to share with you that previous message. The theme is this: one lamb. One lamb, L-A-M-B, and you'll understand more here in just a moment. I'm going to ask you to listen closely, though. Throughout this week, Monday, Tuesday, Wednesday, and Thursday, I'm going to share this message. It's been on my heart for quite a while, and I hope, my prayer is that I do justice, humanly speaking. I can never communicate the things of heaven, the things of God, as well as I would ever hope to. But my desire today is, with the Holy Spirit's power, for what you hear to, yes, be a blessing, but also to be, as necessary, a conviction. In just a moment, you're going to hear a recording of me preach this message, the first part of the message. You'll hear more of it on Tuesday, Wednesday, and Thursday. We'll have a different topic on Friday, but you're going to hear me preach the beginning of this message, the introduction. I'm going to ask you to tune your heart and mind. There are few messages that I'm more excited to communicate to you than this one. Listen to this message that I preached not long ago at my home church in Dwight, Illinois. The title is One Lamb.
3: Revelation chapter 5 and verse number 1, and I. Who is this I speaking? Who's this person speaking? It's John the Apostle. And of course, God is giving him the revelation. And I, John says, saw in the right hand of him that sat on the throne a book written within and on the backside, sealed with seven seals. And I saw a strong angel proclaiming with a loud voice, "Who is worthy to open the book and to loose the seals thereof?" I want you to think for just a moment here. Don't just read this as if it's black words on white paper, black ink on white paper. I want you to think about, imagine with me what John saw, and realize we, until we step over into glory, cannot for the life of us. We do not have in our mortal frames, we do not have in our mortal imaginations the ability to imagine the grandeur of heaven, but John got to see it. He got to experience it. I want you to think about the King, God the Father, sitting on a throne, and in his hand is this book. You can think of this book for context's sake and to save time. Think of it as the title to heaven. the title to earth, the title to the universe. Think of it as the deed to everything that is. And the question is, who can open this book? Who's worthy to claim ownership over everything? Verse number 3, and no man in heaven, nor in earth, nor under the earth was able to open the book, neither to look thereon. I want you to think about Genghis Khan, or Hitler, or Napoleon, or Alexander the Great. There's not a man that's ever put shoe leather on this ground that can claim supremacy over the world. And we'll get here in just a moment here. But think about, from John's perspective, what a bummer that must have been. There's no man good enough. No man powerful enough. Verse number 4, and I wept much, because no man was found worthy to open and to read the book, neither to look thereon. And one of the elders saith unto me, weep not. Behold, the Lion of the tribe of Judah, the Root of David, hath prevailed to open the book and to loose the 7 seals thereof. And I beheld, and lo, in the midst of the throne and of the 4 beasts and in the midst of the elders stood a lamb, as it had been slain, having 7 horns and 7 eyes, which are the 7 spirits of God sent forth into all the earth. And he came, this lamb came and took the book out of the right hand of him that sat upon the throne. And when he had taken the book, the 4 beasts and the 24 elders fell down before the lamb, having every one of them harps and golden vials full of odors, which are the prayers of saints. I wonder, in those golden vials, how many of your prayers will be there? I wonder, you know, they measure things in science, parts per million. And we're going to talk about this in just a moment. I enjoy science just a little bit, and we're going to talk about some things related to science and just saying it here. But if you had all the prayers of all the collected saints, would yours even rank among them? Or would it just be the 37 seconds to pray over the food before, only when your children are around to hold you hostage to that and make you feel guilty if you don't pray over the food, right? Because otherwise you just tuck right in. I wonder if your prayers would be among them. That's not the message today, but look, if you would, at verse number 9, and they sung a new song saying, thou art worthy to take the book and to open the seals thereof, for thou wast slain and hast redeemed us to God by thy blood out of every kindred and tongue and people and nation, and hast made us unto our God kings and priests, and we shall reign on the earth. And I beheld, and I heard the voice of many angels round about the throne and the beasts and the elders, and the number of them was 10,000 times 10,000. And thousands of thousands sang with a loud voice. And you think about 1 million people, 1 million angels with celestial lungs singing. Worthy is the Lamb that was slain to receive power and riches and wisdom and strength and honor and glory and blessing. We're going to look at this theme of one Lamb through Scripture. I'm going to ask you to stick with me, okay? Now, in just a minute, I'm going to pray. I ask this often before I preach, before I pray. I'm going to ask you, while I pray aloud, I'm going to ask you to pray as well. Hey, we're starting the week off. Sunday, first day of the week. Monday is not the first day of the week. Sunday, God's day, is the first day of the week, okay? So maybe you haven't prayed at all this week, all right? But it's only 10:13. On Sunday of the new week, all right? So you can start this week off, you can set a streak, and you can start praying. I'm going to pray aloud. I'm going to ask you to pray, though, as well. Don't just form words. Don't just regurgitate the normal, the mundane prayer. No, I'm going to ask you to ask God to speak to you today. I believe the Lord has something that, if you were to listen, if you were to absorb it, it would be something that would help you today. Let's pray. Father, we thank you for this morning. Thank you so much for the opportunity to open your word. God, I ask that you would do a work today that cannot be ascribed to man's hands or man's voice. Lord, I thank you for who you are. I thank you for that name, the Lamb. Lord, I ask that we would do, in our feeble human way, justice to this thought this morning. We ask all these things in your Son's name, we pray. Amen. If you would, take your Bibles and go back to the book of Genesis. We started in the end of the book, Revelation. Go to Genesis. If you have a New Testament, you're just going to have to listen along, okay? Go to the book of Genesis, chapter number 4, one of the very first Bible accounts. There are only, at the time of what we're about to read, only 4 human beings on earth. Look at Genesis chapter 4 and verse number 3. Adam and Eve, they have been ushered out of the Garden of Eden because of their sin. There was a joint sin. It was not just Eve. Adam partook of the fruit as well. And they were ushered out of the Garden of Eden, and they saw themselves for who they really were. And God said, you can't be in the garden of perfection anymore, and you're going to have to work by the sweat of your brow. And verse number 3, the Bible says this of Genesis 4, and in the process of time it came to pass that Cain, the firstborn son, brought of the fruit of the ground an offering unto the Lord. And Abel, he also brought of the firstlings of his flock and of the fat thereof. And the Lord had respect unto Abel and to his offering, but unto Cain and to his offering he had not respect. Now I want you to realize, think about this. There was a sacrifice that was required so that Adam and Eve could be covered, their nakedness, their physical nakedness, that had to be, an animal had to die so that they could be covered in those skins and not be naked anymore. But there's a pattern that was set in that Abel and Cain are continuing here, and Abel offers, he was a keeper, the Bible says he was a keeper of sheep. And so we can surmise that he, in keeping with the remainder of Scripture, he offers a lamb. Here's a problem. See, in the book of Genesis, Abel offers a lamb. Cain does not offer a lamb. Was, I mean, think about this, takes a lot of logic here, right? Was Abel's offering of a lamb enough for Abel and for Cain? No. The Bible says Cain's offering, the Lord didn't have respect unto. Now, did Cain's offering cost him something? Yes, it did. I want you to think about it. Cain, tiller of the ground. He probably had a beautiful orchard. I mean, think about the earth at the time, the pre-flood earth, probably absolutely gorgeous. We can only imagine how things grew in that time. People were, we believe, probably taller than they are today. But regardless, imagine a gorgeous vineyard, a gorgeous orchard, the fruits of the ground. He probably, I don't think Cain, he was just probably like you. When you walk through the grocery store and you're picking up vegetables, ladies, you don't look, you don't put the ones with the massive bruises in your bag. And then your kids want to help you, don't they? And they throw some in there. And in the meanwhile, they bruise them terribly while they're trying to help you. And you're looking at it like, thank you so much. Please stop helping me. I want avocados that are not already mashed, right? I'd like some things that don't look rancid. I'd like some things that don't look, you know what kind of bananas you want. You know I'm going to get yellow ones now, but I'm going to get some greenish ones because we're going to eat those ones next week. You know what you're looking for. Cain was not a fool, nor, I don't believe, did he offer the worst of what he had. He didn't bring some stunted, weird-looking carrots. He didn't bring some bell peppers that didn't look like anything that you've ever seen before, with tumors growing on them. I think he brought the best. And we can make an application right here to the fact that those that try to work their way to heaven, understand, if you think you can work your way to heaven, I'm not telling you that what you're offering doesn't cost you something.
2: Friend, please, I pray that you that are listening, don't take anything that's said today or this week as an attack on you or any religious upbringing that you may or may not have had. But I will say this, please don't try to bring your quote-unquote best to God. Bring what he asks for. That's the trouble that Cain ran into. He didn't bring what God asked for. We're going to talk more about this as we go forward on the broadcast this week. I want to thank you so much for tuning in. My prayer, as always, is simply this, that you have a great day for God's glory and we'll plan on talking to you soon. God bless.
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0: Josh and Brittany French of Lyons are sharing this day of broadcasting with you in honor of their son, Grant, who is turning 6 years old today. Thank you, Josh and Brittany, for keeping us on the air today. 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

the international headquarters of the Sword of the Lord, publishers and ministries here in downtown Murfreesboro, Tennessee, here in the greater Nashville area in the heart of Tennessee, with Tennessee, the USA, and the world at heart. This is Making a Difference, and I'm Dr. Shelton Smith. Well, dear friends, God bless you and welcome aboard today. It is Monday. It is the first full week of June, and we are just thankful to the Lord that we get to gather here 5 days a week and spend some time with an open Bible talking about all the good things of God. And I trust we can be a help and a blessing to you today. Now, we are this week, Monday, Tuesday, and Wednesday, finishing up looking at the major themes in the book of Galatians in the New Testament. And today we're going to look at chapter 6, verse 14, that talks about our privilege to glory in the cross of the Lord Jesus Christ. And we'll talk about that in just a moment. Let me remind you, I'm in Jackson, Tennessee today, in the region of West Tennessee, and we're there for meetings at the Bethel Baptist Church. Good day yesterday, and looking forward to a service tonight. And many of you in that area plan to be with us. You're going to love Bethel Baptist, and you'll enjoy the conference as well. That's tonight at the 7 o'clock hour, Bethel Baptist Church, Jackson, Tennessee. And then, of course, July 20 through 23, just a little over a month away now, we are looking forward to our national Sword of the Lord Conference, the Youth Conference, the Ladies Jubilee, the Bus Conference, all that goes on with the National Sword Conference, July 20 through 23. Gospel Light Baptist Church, Walkertown, North Carolina. Go to the Sword of the Lord website and check out the details. Now, right to the scripture, here we are. Galatians chapter 6, verse number 14, but let me read verses 12 and 13 ahead of it. As many as desire to make a fair show in the flesh, they constrain you to be circumcised, lest they should suffer persecution for the cause of Christ. For neither they themselves who are circumcised keep the law, but desire to have you circumcised that they may glory in your flesh. And then here's the text. But God forbid that I should glory, save in the cross of our Lord Jesus Christ, by whom the world is crucified unto me, and I unto the world. Now, those first two verses, namely verses 12 and 13, talk about the chatter and the clatter that was going on from two fronts. Number one, the Judaizers from Jerusalem, they're there creating some stress, making noise, and basically saying to these Galatian Gentile Christians that you need to do all of the Jewish things in order to be saved. And that certainly included the rite of circumcision. And they were pressing that upon them. And the Apostle Paul says then about the Galatians, some of whom were going to agree to that and say, hey, we'll do that to make everybody happy. And he said, you know, it's all for show. It is all being done just to please people. And it is really not what we need to be doing. And that's why he says, God forbid that I should glory, meaning in any of that. He says to them, the only reason that we should glory is in the cross of the Lord Jesus. Now, we know how some people glory. That is, we know what they rejoice in. We know what they boast about. They rejoice or they boast about their denomination. I'm talking about here in this time, here in the 21st century. It's like, well, I'm a member of this group or I'm a member of that group, as though that is the main thing, as though that is the ticket to heaven. They glory in their denomination, or some folks glory in their baptism or in some other physical rite. Now, you know, denominations are groups of churches. And we certainly believe everybody ought to be in a church. We certainly believe everybody should follow the Lord in baptism, not in order to get to heaven, but to demonstrate obedience to the commands of Christ and to show that we are indeed on the Lord's side. But we don't glory in our baptism as though that is the ticket to heaven. Some folks glory in their charitable giving as though, man, I can buy my way in. I'll just give and give and give, and that'll help me to get into heaven. It will not. Other works that people think they can produce that will please God and will allow them to get into heaven. Listen, the Bible says so plainly, not of works,
lest any man should boast. And you know, that's what we do. Whenever we do something well, what do? We brag about it. We tell other people about it. We're happy to report, man, I did that and it just worked out great. And so when works become the issue, men have a tendency to get puffed up and brag about it. And the Bible says, not by works of righteousness which we have done, but according to his mercy, he saved us. Some folks glory in their possessions, or they glory in their physical ability. The testimony that the Apostle Paul etches here in the Scripture is there's only one thing in which any of us have any right to boast, or in which we have any right to rejoice when it comes to thinking about going to heaven. We can boast, we can rejoice, and we can do that because we have a great Savior, and we can say it's because of him, not because I'm so great, but he is so great. And we can rejoice, or we can glory in the fact that he went to the cross. You remember in 1 Corinthians chapter 15, verses 3 and 4, the Bible says that I delivered unto you first of all that which I also received, how that he died, he arose from the grave, all of that. That's laid out there in those verses 3 and 4 so that we can understand the very meat of the gospel, the very substance of the gospel. Jesus crucified and risen is what paid the price for our salvation. Now, 1 Corinthians chapter 1 makes very clear the point that, you know, a lot of folks in the world, they have their own wisdom, and they let their wisdom take over, and it's like, well, you know, this thing of dying on the cross or him paying the price for us, and they make light of that. They have contempt for that, and they assume that they'll be able to produce something within themselves that will enable them to go to heaven. And that is just the height of foolishness. In fact, the very last verse of 1 Corinthians chapter 1 says, if anybody's going to glory, let them glory in the Lord. And that's the essence of what chapter 6 and verse 14 of Galatians says. We are to, in fact, make a big to-do. Just consider how big a deal it is that he made the arrangement for us so that we could be saved. So, yes, what this passage is telling me and telling all of us, glorying, rejoicing, really boasting in the cross is A-okay. Whenever we say, listen, we have the privilege, we have the right, we are secure about the fact that we're going to heaven, and it's not because of our baptism, our denomination, our works, you know, our beauty or whatever. It's not that, but it's because we have a great Savior. And listen, when we think about Jesus on the cross, let me just remind you that it was love that put him there. It was the love of God the Father and the love of the Son that he agreed. I mean, they were in agreement together that this payment on the cross had to be made, and it was love that put him there, and that love purchased our redemption because he went to the cross and died there and purchased our redemption for us. And after having provided the redemption, then it was possible for us to be regenerated, meaning to be born again, to be saved, to get into the family of God. And all of that provided our reconciliation with God so that no longer are we at odds with him, but we are in agreement with him and we are trusting him and we have a relationship, Father and Son, and all of that because that Jesus went to the cross. Now, the cross is a place of suffering for Jesus, but it's a place of shouting for me and you. Whenever he went to the cross, listen, that was not just kind of a status quo kind of situation. Not at all. It was the kind of thing that in his human body he suffered. I mean, the absolute depths of suffering, and he did that on our behalf. But now, whenever you and I are there, we shout there because of what he did there. I've been to Jerusalem and to Israel a number of times through the years. And whenever I go there, I like to go to that area that's commonly called Gordon's Calvary, named after an Englishman who unearthed the situation there and found it many years ago and restored it so that it is, in fact, I think, the authentic site.
And there within, roughly maybe 50 yards of each other is the site of the cross and the place of the burial, the tomb. And whenever we go there, and I've always taken groups with me, and when we go there, what happens is we walk up close to the face of that cliff that's got the face of the skull called Golgotha. It's right there, very obvious to see. And it's believed that the crucifixion took place up on top of that cliff, which is now a place where there's a cemetery there. But anyway, you turn back around, walk that 50 yards over there to the empty tomb. You can walk inside the tomb, and then we come back up in between. So it's about 25 yards to the place of the cross and about 25 yards to the place of the tomb. And we sit down there on some benches, and we begin to sing the great songs, at the cross, and things like the song, He Lives. We sing those songs and read the scriptures and do a little preaching while we're there. I'm telling you, such times, they are blessed. Even though I've done that a number of times, every single time is a special time, a very moving time, and it's just great indeed. And consider the fact, if you will, that the Creator of the world became the Savior of the world when He died there on that cross that day. Absolutely amazing, stunning. No wonder John Newton would say it, "Amazing grace, how sweet the sound that saved a wretch like me. I once was lost, but now am found. 'Twas blind, but now I see." And I'm telling you, all of that, it just wraps up into a beautiful package called the gospel that makes it possible for us to get our sins forgiven, to get into the family of God and be a member of the family of God, and then ultimately to go to heaven one day. And this verse, number 14 of Galatians 6, goes on to say, "By whom the world is crucified unto me, and I unto the world." In other words, the cross puts the world's way in focus and in perspective. The world's way is not the right way, and it becomes obvious. And so we can, because of the crucifixion of Christ, we can crucify those old ways. We can put to rest, I mean put them out to stay, put them off, so that those things that the world advocates, that contemptuous attitude that the world has about the Lord Jesus, that can all be put to rest. It can be put away, buried, I mean permanently, because of what the Lord Jesus did at Golgotha and at the tomb when He walked out of the grave. Now, you and I glory in the cross, and when we do, that gives glory to the Savior. We have a great, great message to give, and we ought to be excited about that. I picked up a copy of our Sword hymnal, the new hymnal that we did a couple of years ago called Heartwarming Songs and Hymns, and I looked in the index, and we have in that hymnal 37 songs that really either are named something about the cross or they have things in them about the cross. 37 hymns. I mean, things like At the Cross and Blessed Redeemer and Burdens Are Lifted at Calvary, Jesus Paid It All, Lead Me to Calvary, Nothing But the Blood, Rock of Ages, The Great Physician, The Old Rugged Cross, The Way of the Cross Leads Home, all of those great songs. And they are just absolutely special. So what do, dear friends? Listen, we think about what Jesus did on the cross, and yes, we glory in the cross, because that, after all, is the sum and substance of our hope for heaven. Well, dear friends, God bless you for being along today. I'm glad we can get together and talk about these things, and I do love to hear from you, so I hope sometime soon you'll sit down and write me a note. Here's the contact information: Dr. Shelton Smith at P.O. 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Do have a grand, blessed, wonderful rest of the day, and goodbye for now.

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0: Josh and Brittany French of Lions are sharing this day of broadcasting with you in honor of their son, Grant, who is turning 6 years old today. Thank you, Josh and Brittany, for keeping us on the air today. Grant, turning six is a great big deal, so we hope your birthday is the happiest one you've had yet. God bless you.
2: 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Godfrey.
3: Well, listeners, welcome back to Moments for Missions radio broadcast. And this is a broadcast about missions. And I'm happy to have with me in the studio today one of our young missionaries. I used to be young, but I'm no longer that. But one of our young missionaries, Manny Jimenez. And Brother Jimenez, I'm not even going to tell the people where you're going. I'm going to let you tell that in a moment. But would you just tell the listeners a little bit about yourself, where you're from, and give us your background?
4: Well, my name is Manny Jimenez. I was born in Washington State and had the privilege of going to a good Baptist church from the time I was 4 years old. And I was saved at 4 and a half, thankful for how the Lord turned my family's life around. I didn't start out in a Christian home. Neither of my parents were saved. But pretty early on, I got to ride a bus, and my mom came to church, and we ended up being at that church for many years. I've moved on, but my family's still been there for close to 20 years now.
3: Okay. Now, that's around Seattle or
4: yes,
3: in that area?
4: Yes. Bothell, Washington, about 45 minutes north of Seattle with no traffic.
3: Okay. I got it. I had a daughter, one of my daughters, I've got several, married a guy from Seattle, Kent, actually, and lived out there for a long time. But she got smart, moved to the south. So I same thing happened to you, didn't it?
4: Yeah, I counted back just recently and realized it's been about a third of my life now. I've lived in Oklahoma City or Virginia, so I never imagined I'd be a southerner in that sense or East Coast dweller, but that's where I ended up.
3: Well, I would say he got smart. His wife's here, by the way, sitting listening to us today. So tell us about who this young lady is over here. They can't see her, but you tell us about her.
4: Right. Well, my wife, Kate, she's a lovely lady I met at Heartland Baptist Bible College there. Thankful Lord directed me this way. And into my junior year, he started to bring her into my life. I started to notice her. And the Lord used some specific things. I didn't know that I would be going to Native Americans as far as missions goes in the Navajo. Hadn't narrowed that down yet. But the Lord actually used just a couple of prayer requests that were answered with she and I. And it was October 24th, 2020. That I knew I would marry her.
3: Okay.
4: And I even believed that I was confident God would have me go to Native Americans. So that was a special day. And she actually didn't even know for sure that I had liked her at that point. But I knew it was her. God showed me.
3: So you asked and she said yes.
4: Yes, sir. Yeah, she did.
3: All right. I was down 1 year in Guatemala. And we were having a missions conference. And there was a young men's group sang with a guitar, beautiful music. Well, the preacher had said to me, it's going to be unusual service today. So when they quit singing, they asked one of the young ladies from the congregation to come up on the platform. And one of the singers dropped down on his knee and proposed marriage to her.
4: Wow.
3: In front of the church.
4: In front of everybody.
3: And
4: yeah.
3: She said, see. So everything was all right. But, well, that's interesting. So how long have you two been married?
4: Getting close to 4 years now.
3: 4 years.
4: May 14th will be our anniversary.
3: Amen. Congratulations. My wife and I are working on 57, not before too long, coming up this summer.
4: That's wonderful.
3: And there's nothing like serving the Lord together. Serving the Lord's great, but it's better when it's together.
4: Amen.
3: So how did this burden you have to reach Navajo, how did that happen?
4: Well, in hindsight, I'm confident the Lord's been working on me for years. And he used my childhood in Washington State. My grandfather loves the Wild West, so I read some of his books, learned about Wyatt Earp and the OK Corral, Doc Holliday. I saw National Geographic sections just about Native America. So I was exposed to that. I grew up around some tribes that had been to reservations, so I was familiar with that idea, but I never considered them as a mission field. It just was part of the culture there. So when I moved to Oklahoma City, and I was 18 and I was going to Bible college. Actually, it was junior year that I went through U.S. history class.
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We're so glad you've joined us today. God bless you.

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1: Today we're continuing our topic, you and your emotions. I don't know of anyone who hasn't experienced the emotion of fear. From the youngest child to the oldest adult, fear is something that springs up naturally. That's because fear is a God-given emotion that's often for your good. That physical fear that causes your heart to pound and the adrenaline to start flowing is a wholesome response that's designed to help you avoid harm. There are also other kinds of wholesome fear that God has given you for your good. I don't have the time to develop these fully, but let me just briefly mention them. The Bible refers to the fear of parents that children should have, a wholesome reverence for the parents that God gave you. It refers on many occasions to a fear of God, again a reverence for the one to whom we owe everything. Paul teaches that we should have a fear of sin lest we should displease our Heavenly Father. And further, we should have a fear for others, the realization that men are lost spiritually that drives us to try to win them to Jesus Christ. The unsaved should have a fear of condemnation, a fear that is meant to bring them to the Lord. And finally, believers should fear to fail in their duty. All of these are wholesome attitudes given by God to help you live in a way that pleases Him. But there are also unwholesome fears that come between you and God. And these are the ones that I'm concerned with today. The Bible mentions a fear of man. Proverbs 29:25 says, "The fear of man bringeth a snare, but whoso putteth his trust in the Lord shall be safe." Ralph Waldo Emerson said, "Fear always springs from ignorance." That's why we sometimes fear men. We forget that God is in control of our lives, and we think that other men can harm us. But if you're in the will of God, no man can touch you, excepting in the way that God chooses, and that's always for your best. So, you do not need to fear man. The Bible also mentions a fear of the judgment. 1 John 4:18 says, "Fear hath torment. He that feareth is not made perfect in love." Now, if you're unsaved, the fear of judgment is a wholesome thing, meant to turn you to Jesus Christ. But for those of us who know Jesus Christ as Savior, God never meant us to live with that kind of a spirit. He wants you to turn from sin so that you'll not need to fear any judgment of the future. For the Christian, there are only two sources of fear: your sin and the coming judgment of God. So if you feel fearful, you have a problem that God never meant for you to have. How can you overcome fear? God gives three steps in His Word. In the first place, you need to maintain your confidence in God's ability to guard you from evil. The author of Hebrews wrote, "We may boldly say, the Lord is my helper, and I will not fear what man shall do to me." This is illustrated in Philippians. Paul had been arrested, but he maintained a confident and bold spirit even in his Roman imprisonment. When the other believers saw this, they were encouraged to speak the word without fear. In the midst of opposition, they trusted God. Secondly, we need to be submitted to the work of the Holy Spirit. 2 Timothy 1:7 says that God has not given us a spirit of fear. Romans 8:15 develops the thought by saying, "You have not received the spirit of bondage again to fear." The Holy Spirit works confidence, not fear. So as you yield to Him, He will enable you to stand confidently against the problems of life. Finally, you should develop an attitude of love for other Christians. 1 John 4:18 says, "Perfect love casteth out fear." As you develop a wholesome burden for others, as you allow the love of God to generate a love for others, you'll find yourself growing spiritually, and this growth will allow you to overcome your fears.
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0: Josh and Brittany French of Lyons are sharing this day of broadcasting with you in honor of their son, Grant, who is turning 6 years old today. Thank you, Josh and Brittany, for keeping us on the air today. Grant, turning six is a great big deal, so we hope your birthday is the happiest one you've had yet. God bless you.

This is Pastor Darrell Cox, pastor of the Trinity Baptist Church in Mocksville, North Carolina. We're so glad that you've tuned in to our program today, and we hope that you'll stay tuned for the next 15 minutes. We'll have a word of prayer, then a song, then a sermon from the Word of God. Again, let me say thank you for tuning in to our program today. Our Heavenly Father, we're grateful today to have another day and week of broadcasting that we can be on the radio to honor the Lord Jesus Christ and to preach His eternal word. May You help us to do it through Thy Spirit, to do it effectively. And God, may we be a blessing to our listeners. We pray for the one that maybe is hearing this broadcast, has never been born again of the Spirit of God. We pray they'd be saved. We pray, Lord, today thanking You for this open door that You've afforded us. Help us today, we pray, in Jesus' name, for His sake, amen. Well, we appreciate you tuning in today to the broadcast. This is Brother Cox speaking to you from the radio room here at the church. If you don't have a home church where you regularly attend, we'd love to give you an invitation to the Trinity Baptist Church here in Mocksville, North Carolina. We realize there's people listening on stations that this is way out of your range and driving, but we do have a lot of people listening local, and so we want to give them that opportunity to know about the church. Trinity Baptist Church is an old-fashioned independent Baptist church located at 2722 Highway 601 South, Mocksville, North Carolina, 27028. That's our mailing address, and that's also driving directions, our physical address, so you can put it in your GPS and come to the church. And our service times, our next scheduled service will be our midweek prayer meeting on Wednesday night at 7, where we have a children's program for ages 3 through 6th grade. And then also our choir will sing, and Lord's willing, I'll bring a message from the Word of God. That's on Wednesday night prayer meeting. Then we have Sunday school on Sunday mornings at 10 a.m., classes for all ages from the nurseries up through the adult classes. 11 o'clock, our morning service, where the choir will sing and some other special music, and then a message from the Word of God. Then our Sunday evening service is at 7 o'clock, and our choir will sing again, other special music, and a message from the Word of God. We appreciate so much you considering this and listen. And we offer bus transportation and vans if you need that. Call us at 336-284-2404. Leave your name, your address in the office with a good, clear address and your name. We'll make sure you're contacted and picked up for church and Sunday school. Here's a good song today that we hope will be a blessing as you listen. And then we'll come to the book of the Gospel of Luke in the 13th chapter.

0: in your Bible, in the book of Luke, and the 13th chapter, the Lord Jesus Christ here is speaking. And it says in verse 6, He spake also this parable. A certain man had a fig tree planted in his vineyard, and he came and sought fruit thereon, and found none. And then said he unto the dresser of his vineyard, Behold, these 3 years I come seeking fruit on this fig tree, and find none. Cut it down, and why cumbereth it to the ground? And he answering said unto him, Lord, let it alone this year also, till I shall dig about it and dung it, and if it bear fruit, well, and if not, then after that I will cut it down. Now that's verses 6 through 9 of the 13th chapter of Luke. And, you know, I think about John 15:16. Jesus said, You have not chosen me, but I've chosen you and ordained you that you should go forth and bring forth fruit. So as a Christian, we're to be fruitful Christians. We're to bring forth fruit. Now we have the fruit of the Spirit, according to Galatians chapter 5 and verses 21, 22, down through there, and 23 and following. We have those. We have the fruit of the Spirit because the Holy Spirit of God lives in us, and we're to have love, joy, and peace, and be long-suffering and gentle and all of that. But then there's the fruit of a Christian that we're to witness for the Lord Jesus Christ and to give out the gospel that we might bear fruit in that we win others to Christ. And so, you know, there's the fruit of a Christian. However, I don't think a Christian ought to be stagnant to where that they're absolutely producing no fruit. Now, here's a parable where the Lord Jesus Christ shows us a garden, a vineyard where they had a fig tree, and the owner of that vineyard, no doubt, comes in and says to the dresser of the vineyard, These 3 years I've come here to get fruit off of this fig tree, and it hadn't bear any fruit whatsoever. And he said, we need to just cut it down and make place for, you know, a tree that will produce fruit. And the dresser of the vineyard said to the lord of the vineyard there, Lord, he said, let it alone this year also, that I may, you know, dress it and dung it, fertilize it, in other words, and dig around it and try to water it and do more, that it might bring forth fruit. Now, the Lord was going to cut the tree down, the owner of the vineyard, but the dresser said, here, would you give me this year also? Now, I think about this year as we start the year, you know, that statement that it says in there, this year also. He said, let it alone this year also, in verse number 8. Now, I think about this year also. Will you neglect salvation? You know, friend, that's one of the most dangerous things that a human being can do, is to neglect getting saved. When you know better and you know that you need to be saved, you know you need the Lord Jesus Christ, and yet you said, oh, I'm going to put it off another year. Nobody knows when your time's coming that you'll go out into eternity to meet God, whether it be by the way of the rapture of the church, when the Christians will leave here. You don't know when the Lord will come. And then you don't know, friend, if you'll die. You don't know, but the Bible does say in Hebrews 9:27 that it's appointed unto men once to die, but after this, the judgment. So men are going to die. Every man will die. I'm going to, you're going to, unless the rapture takes place. Now, when I said the rapture takes place, when the church will be raptured out, but that'll be believers. My friend, if you're not saved, you'll be left behind. And why would you go another day? Why would you go another hour? Why would you go to wait to one more church service to get that taken care of when you, number one, you have to realize that you're a sinner and that you need the Lord Jesus Christ as your personal Savior. You realize that today. The Bible said, for all have sinned and come short of the glory of God. Romans 3:10 says, as it is written, there is none righteous, no, not one. Romans 5:12 said, wherefore, as by one man sin entered into the world, and death by sin, and so death passed upon all men, for that all have sinned. And then it goes on to say in Romans 6:23, for the wages of sin is death, but the gift of God is eternal life through Jesus Christ our Lord. You know, the Lord Jesus Christ come to this earth to pay the sin debt. In the Gospel of John, he said, for this purpose came I into the world. Luke 19:10 said, for the Son of Man, talking about the Lord Jesus, came into the world. He said, to seek and to save that which is lost. He came to seek and to save that which is lost. Friend, that's talking about you. That's talking about me. Now, today, if you're listening to me, you realize that you're a sinner, and you realize that the Lord Jesus Christ, God in flesh, that was born in Bethlehem's manger, that was born of a virgin, grew up and went to the cross and died for your sins and mine, and was buried. And the Bible said in 1 Corinthians 15, verses 1 through 5 there, that according to the Scriptures, he died, he was buried, and he rose again. And friend, if you're willing to receive Christ that died for your sins, who was buried and risen again, Romans 10:9 said that if thou shalt confess with thy mouth the Lord Jesus, and believe in thine heart God raised him from the dead, thou shalt be saved. For with the heart man believeth unto righteousness, and with the mouth confessions made unto salvation. For the Scripture saith, whosoever believeth on him shall not be ashamed, for there is no difference between the Jew and the Greek, for the same Lord is rich unto all that call upon him. And then it says in verse 13, for whosoever shall call on the name of the Lord shall be saved. Friend, would that be you today, that you'd bow your head there by the radio and say, Lord Jesus, I know I'm a sinner. I know I'm on my way to hell, but I need you today as my personal Savior. Would you trust him today and not let it be said that you've let another year pass by and be on the road to hell? Well, this is Pastor Darrell Cox from the Trinity Baptist Church in Mocksville saying so long. God bless you.
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0: Josh and Brittany French of Lyons are sharing this day of broadcasting with you in honor of their son, Grant, who is turning 6 years old today. Thank you, Josh and Brittany, for keeping us on the air today. Grant, turning six is a great big deal, so we hope your birthday is the happiest one you've had yet. God bless you.
2: Boys and girls, this is Mr. Bill. Welcome to the Children's Gospel Hour.

0: Are you prepared to meet God? The Bible tells us in the Old Testament, prepare to meet thy God. How old do you have to be to get ready to meet God? You say, well, Mr. Bill, I probably won't meet God until I'm about 80 or 90 years old. So, yeah, I can wait a little while before I get ready to meet God. Is that right? So you know you're going to live to your 80 or 90. Well, no, nobody knows, Mr. Bill, how old they're going to live to. Oh, then apparently that's not talking about waiting till you're 75 or 80 until you've got maybe 2 hours left to live. The doctor says you got at least another hour. You say, Mr. Bill, I can say the sinner's prayer in an hour. It takes only a few minutes to pray the sinner's prayer. Mr. Bill, don't worry about me in time. And so many people don't prepare for getting to heaven. They just let that go and they say, well, and you know, Satan loves to do that. He says, you can get saved, but you don't have to do it now. Get saved later. Wait till you're 21. Wait till you're 30. Wait till you're 50. Oh, and again, we're back to that 80 years old. So don't be one of those kind of people that puts off preparing to meet God. But you know, there are other preparations we must do. For instance, if you're going to live and have a decent life to where you can be somewhat comfortable, to where you can share with others and give money to God, you're going to have to do some more types of preparations than just being saved. I think that's the most important. But how about the fact of with your money? There are certain things you need to do with your money. Number one, to prepare to live. And number two, to make sure that things are going well because God's pleased. And the first thing I would say is, make sure you give God some of your money right away. Like if you're getting an allowance, $5, $10 a week, or you're getting money for Christmas or your birthday, give God a tithe. A tithe isn't that much. Like if you get $5 for something, it's only 50 cents for God. You get to keep the rest of it. Isn't that exciting? Sure. And learn to give to God. And you know what the Bible says? That when you do that, you're putting up treasure in heaven. Yes, you're giving to God and God's people and people in need. And that's a good preparation for eternity, I would guess. And then next thing you want to do is set aside some money for savings. You say, really? Why would I want to do that? Well, maybe you're going to want to buy something bigger. Oh, I just asked my mother if she'll buy it. You're not learning how to live. You really aren't. You put some money aside for the future and, you know, maybe to buy something. Or maybe you're even thinking about your college. Who knows? You might be thinking that. You say, Mr. Bill, my parents are going to take care of all that. I'm not worried about all those things. That's their job. I'm going to tell you a story from the Bible that might help you to get some things really ready. The Bible tells us in 2 Kings chapter 4, now there cried a certain woman of the wives of the sons of the prophet unto Elisha, saying, thy servant, my husband, is dead, and thou knowest that thy servant did fear the Lord. And the creditor is come to take unto him my two sons to be bondmen. Now this is an interesting story in just one little verse here. Here was a son of the prophet, one of them. And I guess he was pretty young. I would guess so. I mean, he hasn't got out in the ministry yet. He hasn't got him any place to serve. And he's not ready like Elisha was. No, he's just a young man. So he's got a young wife, and they have two precious young boys, and everything's going along fine. The only thing was, they had made no preparations for the future. You say, well, Mr. Bill, when you're young like that, you don't have to. And I'm afraid that is what many young couples think when they first get married. Why, here we're young, and we're doing everything we can to furnish our house. We're, you know, want to do a little, some nice things, go on vacation a little bit, and want to provide a little extra stuff. And then they have children, and of course you got to buy the nicest clothes for the children and everything else. But often children complain, Daddy, I want that, I want this, I want that. But when children do that and other people around are living high and, you know, having a wonderful time spending and they don't make any more than you do, and you begin to think, now, how in the world are they able to spend? Like they've got a new car, and now this couple here didn't have a new car because they didn't have cars back then. Maybe they had a new donkey. Yeah, well, anyhow. Anyhow, how do they do that? Well, you say, Mr. Bill, I know how they do it. Why, my mom and daddy do it. You just borrow it. Yeah, you go to the bank and you take out a loan and they give you a car. And there you go. And if you can make the payments, it's all right. And so anyhow, this guy, young preacher boy, and his young wife, with their two young children, decided to go into debt. Yes, sir. And back in those days, they had a creditor. And that creditor would loan them the money. But you know what? He wanted that money back. And what if you don't pay it back? You know what? You have to sign what you're going to give them in case you can't pay it. You say, really? Yeah, they want their money back. And so if there's not anything, you might say, well, put up grandma's jewels if grandma's willing to do that. Do you know what this couple said they would do if they couldn't pay? You can take our two sons to be bond men for you. That means slaves until they work it off. You say, Mr. Bill, they signed that? Well, that was the way it was. I mean, you had to do something to get the money, and everybody wanted the money, and the children said, okay, Daddy, it's all right. We'll pay it back. We won't be any problem. But what if you don't pay it back? In Judah, they weren't allowed to do that. They couldn't sign away children and stuff like that. But just the law wouldn't let them. But in Israel and in other countries, they could do that. And that's what happened. And then what happened? The daddy died. Uh-oh. And the mom didn't have any way to go. I mean, what are you going to do? This is the pickle they were in right now. Thankfully, there was an Elisha there. Yes, sir. So she goes to Elisha, and Elisha said unto her, what shall I do for thee? Tell me, what hast thou in the house? Now, why didn't he just say, okay, I'm going to give you this? Well, I don't know, except that he might wanted her to see that you have to have something. Well, fortunately, they had a little vessel filled with oil. Now, that would be considered olive oil. Olive oil is somewhat like vegetable oil, except a lot more expensive. And I think back in those days, it probably would be very expensive. So they did have that, and bless their hearts, that's all they had. So Elisha says, go you and borrow vessels abroad of all thy neighbors, even empty vessels, borrow not a few. Now that wouldn't be a great problem. So, you know, could you loan me a bottle? Could you loan me a jar of some sort? And I'm sure people had those things hanging around that they could loan. And especially when you got two little boys going around and everybody's looking at him and they saying their daddy just died and they went, and this is terrible. Come on, Mama, get some more vessels. We ain't got any more. Find some more. We got to give some vessels to these little fellers. And so anyhow, that's what he said. And he said, when you come back, then you shut the door upon thee and upon your sons and pour out the oil into all those vessels, and thou shalt set aside that which is full. Now imagine what a miracle we're talking about here. She's got a little vessel of oil, and now she's going to start pouring it into these other vessels and fill them up like the feeding of the 5,000. Yes, yeah, that wasn't a unique thing, because it had been done in the Old Testament here and in another place too, that God did this. And the other one was when Elisha fed 100 men with just a little bit of food. So God was going to do a miracle right here. So anyhow, that's what happened. The boys went out, they got all the pots and they brought them in. And when they got as many as they could, they went in the house and shut the door behind them and then started taking the oil. And I wonder if her eyes must have lit up when she saw that oil continue, one pot after another, she's filling it up. And I don't know whether she knew the value of what she'd gotten there. She doesn't seem to have a whole lot of knowledge about what to do to take care of yourself. Apparently, her husband was doing it all. She had made very little preparation. Well, anyhow, they're taking and filling all these pots. And finally, she says, boys, come on, bring me another one. She's getting real excited. And the boys said, Mama, there's not another pot here. We're stopped. Oh, okay. So then after they did it, they kind of stood there looking at each other. What do we do now? I don't know, Mama. Don't you know? No. Let's go see Elisha. So anyhow, she goes and says, Elisha, what do I do? He says, well, go sell the oil, pay the debt, and live thou and thy children of the rest. So this precious woman learned a little bit about finances right here. And as best we know, she made it through the rest of their growing up years God had provided for them. That does not excuse this man who forgot to prepare his wife, his children, prepare his household in case of. And you don't know what's going to happen to you. You say, Mr. Bill, I'll live till I'm 80. How do you know? And you don't know. And I'll always have somebody to pay for me, somebody to take care of this. You see, you start early. You make preparations so that one day you can say, you know what? Even if it doesn't make it to the end and you don't have quite enough, you say, I tried. I really did my best. And what does that Bible verse say? It says to prepare. Now, my dear boy or girl, are you starting to make preparations? Are you giving a tithe to God and then putting aside some money for the future? Yes, using great wisdom, because you never know what will happen. Maybe it'll not happen that way. Maybe your daddy and mama will be there all the way through your life, and that'll be great, and they can help you through college. But you get preparing so that in case something happens, you will be ready, or at least trying to be ready. But now this thing about being ready to die, that is real serious, isn't it? Prepare to meet thy God, because one day soon you could stand before the Lord. We just had a sad thing happen in our city the other day. An 8-year-old boy went across the road and was hit and killed. Thankfully, some Sunday school teacher had, I think, led this boy to Christ. It was in the paper. Wasn't that special? But maybe there's somebody listening today and you haven't been saved. You need Jesus. You need to repent of your sins. Tell God you're sick and tired of your sins and ask Him to come into your heart, to wash away your sins with His precious blood, to save your soul. And He will save you if you'll ask Him and mean it. The Bible says, as many as received Him, to them gave He power to become the sons of God. Receive Him now if you've never been saved. He'll save you. Dear Jesus, please forgive me for being a sinner. Come into my heart and save me with your blood. Amen. Did you pray that? Did you mean it with all your heart? I'd like you to call me. Yes, call me, Mr. Bill, and tell me of your decision to receive Christ as Savior. I'll be glad to help you to begin growing in our Lord Jesus Christ. The number is 1-888-882-1336. I'll repeat it. 1-888-882-1336. But there's another way you can contact us. And by the way, you can get downloads of our broadcasts and different things. 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God bless you. 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Goodbye.
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Page 71, this is a grand song. I can recall singing this, standing next to my dad a lot in church. Search me, oh God. Could you get underneath it? Sing it like we mean it. Page 71. Sing it together.

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1: Once again, we say welcome aboard. It's good to be with you at this time of the month, speaking our program here, Call the Fisherman's 5-Minute Look at the book of Psalms, Psalm chapter 18. This week, we'll look at some things. I love talking about our Savior, the Lord Jesus Christ, and trying to describe Him. A lot of times what our Lord will do, He will liken Himself under certain things. It's like our Lord is likened many times. What's He called? We think about some places in the New Testament. John called Him the Lamb of God, which taketh away the sin of the world. So we can discuss some things and talk about some things as far as we think about sheep and how our Savior is likened to such. I find something similar in the book of Psalms, Psalm chapter 18. What about a study of God? We think about theology, you know. How can I know? We think about the characteristics of our Lord and Savior, Jesus Christ. You know, how can I know more about Him? Psalm 18, I like the statement made here by David in verse 2. I'll read verse 1 also. It said, I will love Thee, O Lord, my strength. I like verse 2 now. He said, the Lord is my rock and my fortress, my deliverer, my God, my strength, in whom I will trust. The Lord is my what? He said, the Lord is my rock, you know. Isn't that good? The Lord is my rock. The characteristics of rock and rock formations match perfectly many times. Once again, God and our Savior, Jesus Christ. A study of rocks can be very interesting. A very interesting study. Rocks are actually part of the earth's crust. Sometimes they're exposed and lie on the surface. Others are covered by layers of soil. Some lay beneath the oceans and under the polar ice caps. I've actually, in my travels, gone through areas where highways were actually cut through mountainous areas, and you could see the layer of rock that was exposed there. In the world, there are great rock cliffs that line many a seashore. We'll talk about the one this week, the Rock of Gibraltar, you know. And we think about rock in general. Once again, at my text, the Lord is my rock. So the characteristics of rock and rock formations match perfectly our Savior. Let me show you what I'm talking about. A rock. What about a rock? You know, rock and rock formations, when we see those, they're firm and many times immovable. Boy, isn't that a perfect picture? Once again, I mentioned a few minutes ago the Rock of Gibraltar, that huge block of limestone. One of the members of the Fisherman Baptist Church in the port of Bonsecours is in the military, and of course he's in the Coast Guard, and he sent back word the other day. He said, I actually went right through the area and to observe the Rock of Gibraltar, how monstrous that is. And we think about rocks, we think about on the ocean floor, inside the earth, so huge that some of these rocks could encompass whole cities. For this being true, as far as being firm, immovable, wouldn't that make for a good foundation? You know where I'm going now. As far as our Savior's concerned, what is He likening to? Oh, He's likening to a true foundation. Oh, the foundation can no man lay than that which is laid, which is Jesus Christ. 1 Corinthians 3:11. A good foundation. For that being true, I know the rock that He's talking about in Matthew chapter 16, where Jesus Christ is face to face with Simon Peter. Oh, I tell you, I love that old fisherman. I enjoy reading 1 and 2 Peter in the Bible. As far as Simon is concerned, yes, my mentor. He looked at Simon one day. He said, Simon, I say unto thee that thou art Simon. We think about old Simon Peter there. But then, making reference back to himself, he said, and upon this rock I will build my church, and the gates of hell shall not prevail against it. Now, he's certainly not talking about Simon Peter. You know, Simon Peter's just an old converted fisherman. He's married, and he himself found himself in unbelief one day, just cursing and blaspheming the very one that he served. So surely the church is not built upon Simon Peter, you know, but upon Jesus Christ. He said, upon this rock I will build my church. That's a place to build it, is not. Shifting sand? No. We had a little story there in Luke chapter 6. That makes for an excellent foundation is Jesus Christ. And as far as foundational material is concerned, we think about pouring a foundation. We think about pouring a slab. We did so in the church not too long ago. Concrete, hard, firm, immovable. Isn't that just like our Lord? I'm glad I can say with David, Psalm 18, verse 2, the Lord is my rock. Until tomorrow, Fisher Munn saying goodbye.

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0: Josh and Brittany French of Lions are sharing this day of broadcasting with you in honor of their son, Grant, who is turning 6 years old today. Thank you, Josh and Brittany, for keeping us on the air today. Grant, turning six is a great big deal, so we hope your birthday is the happiest one you've had yet. God bless you.

0: You're listening to the Living by Faith broadcast. Faith Baptist Church in Bourbonnais, Illinois is excited to bring you this program hosted by Dr. Terry Angel. As you listen to the preaching of God's Word today, please allow it to speak to your heart as Dr. Angel brings the message.
1: Okay, here we go, Matthew chapter 5. So that shouldn't be difficult to find today. Matthew chapter 5 in your book. First book in the New Testament, first gospel. Matthew and chapter 5, very familiar passage. If the Lord continues to impress upon my heart, we will be here for a few weeks in Matthew chapter 5. So if you found the place and you're able to stand, if you're not, that's fine. But if you're able to stand with me while I straighten up this rug here because it's driving me crazy. And here we go. That looks a lot better. It had to be moved a quarter of an inch, you know. OCD, right? Okay. Now you know how to pray for my wife at home, right? Matthew chapter 5, verse number 1. We're reading, and seeing the multitudes, he went up into a mountain. And when he was set, his disciples came unto him, and he opened his mouth and taught them, saying, Blessed are the poor in spirit, for theirs is the kingdom of heaven. I want to speak this morning on the bottom rung on the ladder. The bottom rung on the ladder, or beatitude number 1. Father, help us today. God, please open our eyes. We might behold wondrous things from your book today. Hopefully, we brought an open heart to the message. And then, Lord, would you open our eyes to help us see truth that will benefit us, change us, make such a difference in our lives. And we'll thank you for it. Holy Spirit, work in power. Fill us all, please, speaker and listener. We need God. We need your spirit. We need your word this morning to go home with some help. We'll thank you for it in Christ's name and amen. Thank you. You may be seated. Question, are you comfortable this morning? Are you stuffy? No. Are you cold? Are you warm? Wow, man. Mark it down. May 4th, 2025. No complaints. All right. Very good. Very good. Brother Bragg, he said he was cold, but he must be sick. Amen. So, but anyway. Yeah. One of Jesus' most famous sermons, probably his most famous sermon, is the Sermon on the Mount. Not everybody has heard about the Sermon on the Mount. It is recorded for us in Matthew chapter 5, 6, and 7. Now, parts of it are recorded in some of the other Gospels, but here you have the full message, Matthew chapter 5, 6, and 7. And it is a comprehensive teaching on Christian conduct. It's tremendous. Now, we know these truths that Jesus taught here in the first 11 or 12 verses as the Beatitudes, right? So, but here, do not make the mistake of thinking that they are defining or describing how a person gets saved. There's only one way for a sinner to be saved. There's only one way that God saves old sinners. And that is through the power of the gospel of Jesus Christ. Okay? The gospel of Jesus Christ is his death, his burial, and his resurrection. Paul said in Romans 1:16, it, talking about the gospel, it is the power of God unto salvation to everyone that believeth. I like it when the choir sings the song, I believe the gospel, and it's settled now for me. Someday I shall see the face of God, not because I deserve it, not because I work for it, not because I get baptized, not because I'm a church member, but because I have believed in Jesus Christ, his death, his burial, his resurrection, and have received him by faith as my Savior. Amen. To be saved from your sin, you must believe sincerely in your heart. Some preachers back in the 90s used to make fun of that. Well, you folks tell them that they got to believe sincerely and really mean it. Well, if that preacher had only read Acts chapter 8, he'd have known where that came from. We talked about the eunuch and Philip last week. If thou believest with all thine heart. There has to be sincerity. Yeah, I believe in God. Oh, I believe in Jesus like the moon, the stars, and everything. That's not salvation. Okay? You got to believe sincerely in your heart that Jesus is the Son of God, that He died, that He was buried, and rose again to pay for your sin. And if you sincerely believe that in your heart, then you confess it with your mouth. And you ask God to, and ask the Lord Jesus to save you. That is the only way to be saved. When I say saved, I mean saved from hell with your eternal destiny secure in heaven. That's what I'm talking about. Jesus said in John 14:6, I am the way, the truth, and the life. No man cometh unto the Father but by the baptismal tank? By church membership? No. By good works? But by me. So let that settle it for you, friend. If you're not sure that heaven is your home, let the Bible set it for you. Settle it. Not me. Not, I'm just a man. Let the Word of God settle it for you. Let the Bible settle it for you that Jesus is the only way to heaven. Okay? And if you're not sure that you're going to heaven this morning, then we have somebody that can show you from the Word of God, the Word of God that endures forever. We can have somebody show you from the Bible how to be saved. Jesus did not give the Beatitudes to tell people how to be saved. They are characteristics of saved people. When you meet someone who is a born-again child of God, their life should be marked by these characteristics in the first 11, 12 verses of the God, Matthew chapter 5. And if their life, listen, if their life is marked by these characteristics, they will enjoy a taste of heaven while on earth. All right, several times. And you say, how do you know that, Pastor? Well, these characteristics, these virtues are known as the Beatitudes, even though that word is not found in Scripture. You won't find the word beatitude anywhere in the Bible. Webster's 1828 dictionary defines beatitude, listen, as, quote now, consummate bliss. Consummate bliss. That is why I say people who implement these truths will enjoy a little bit of heaven on earth. The word blessed means supremely happy. It doesn't mean just, I'm having a good day. Wait. It doesn't mean that life won't have any difficulty. It doesn't mean that life won't have any trouble. But it means that through it, He will carry you through. They just sang about it. Amen. Through the trials, through the difficulties, He'll carry you through. And you'll get through it with some joy and inner peace, okay?
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0: Well, thank you for joining us today as we return to 1 Corinthians chapter 3. We're in this section in verses 11 through 17 about the judgment seat of Christ, and we looked at how we can lay up gold and silver and precious stones or wood, hay, stubble, and that every man's work shall be made manifest, for the day shall declare it. And it says, and the fire shall try every man's work of what sort it is. Look, God's got a day in which he's going to sort everything out. It's not up to us to sort out what is in somebody else's heart. It's our job to build a life that will bring glory to God. It's our job to live like Christ, that others may know him. It's not ours to neglect the gift of God that is in each of us, but to offer all that we are to him in humble service. And let me just point out, if I may, that God does not seem to be concerned with how much work we did as much as what sort or what kind of work we did. If we do the right type of work, you'll typically be busy in the work. Did we build for ourselves or did we build for him? I think of two great servants of the Lord. Their words come to mind. C.T. Studd wrote the poem, "Only one life will soon be passed. Only what's done for Christ will last." By the way, if you've never read the full poem, I'm sure you could easily find it these days. And it's a tremendous poem. And then Jim Elliot, the martyr of down in the Aucca Indians in Ecuador, said when he was in Bible college, wrote in his personal journal when he was in Bible college, "He is no fool who gives what he cannot keep to gain what he cannot lose. Those whose works abide the fire will receive the recompense of their reward." Their gold, their silver, their precious stones, it'll survive. It's not going to diminish. In fact, it's only going to shine brighter. Our salvation is a gift. Our service receives a reward. That reward will be our place of service in Christ's kingdom. And those who labored for the Lord will hear, "Well done, thou good and faithful servant. Thou hast been faithful over a few things. I will make thee ruler over many things. Enter thou into the joy of thy Lord." That joy we enter into is the joy of eternal service, but it's dictated and determined by the service we have here. If we've been faithful over little, God will make us ruler over much. God will appoint us a place of authority in his earthly kingdom. That's Luke chapter 19. Those whose works were wood, hay, and stubble will see all that they lived for consumed with in fiery judgment. The old word is conflagration. We don't use that word anymore, but that's what it's a fiery judgment. The believer will be saved on the day of judgment, but there's another fire beside the fire of hell, and there's the fire that burns a man's work who has built with wood, hay, and stubble. I remember when I was a boy, and it's not anything that I would remember personally, but I remember this event taking place and being told about it. But the church that my dad was saved in under Pastor William B. Musselman, and he's in heaven now, but at that time there was a businessman in this church, and his name was Elmer Gingrich. And Pastor Musselman received a call in the middle of the night and had to rush out, and there was a fire at Elmer's place of business, and he owned a glass factory. And there was an accident with some chemicals, and the factory was on fire. And because it was glass and chemicals, fires are part of that. I mean, it was just, this thing was just, it was an inferno. And that man, Elmer Gingrich, sat there on the curb looking at everything that he had labored for. And he was a sweet Christian man, devoted Christian. But everything he had, his life's work, sitting there going up in flames. And he's just sitting there on the curb weeping, watching his business burn. Pastor Musselman just sat down beside him, put his arm around him, and said, "Elmer, one day it's all going to burn." And that's true for everyone that builds with wood, hay, and stubble. The man whose works are lost will be saved. Now, Elmer was a wonderful Christian. I'm sure he had treasure in heaven, everything I knew about him. But you know what? That factory burned. And you can build a new factory, but there's coming a day where everything's going to be put to the fire, and there aren't no do-overs once you get to heaven. The man whose works are lost will be saved. His salvation was a gift, but he forfeited his reward. Heaven's not the same for everyone, friend. Your place in heaven is given by Christ. Your reward is based on your earthly labor, and God does not give unmerited rewards. Rewards are earned. He does not give participation trophies and snow cones for everyone that's saved. And thank God for the mercy seat that's available to all his children, but there is a judgment seat that is without mercy for the believer. Lot was saved, but he lost all that he lived for. He lost his daughters and their husbands in Sodom. His wife turned into a pillar of salt. His remaining children were lost to incest, and he became a drunk. We cannot imagine the sorrow that filled his heart. I fear that today's believer takes the judgment seat of Christ too lightly. The author of Hebrews tells us that it is a fearful thing to fall into the hands of the living God, because our God is a consuming fire. The day of judgment will be one of the great gladness for some and great sorrow for others. Be not deceived. God is not mocked. For whatsoever a man soweth, that shall he also reap. For he that soweth to his flesh shall of the flesh reap corruption. Bad news for you, friend. But he that soweth to the Spirit shall of the Spirit reap life everlasting. That word Spirit is capitalized, speaking of the Holy Spirit, the Spirit-filled life, the life of the Spirit that bore its fruit and that manifested its spiritual gift. It shall reap life everlasting. There'll be things that go with you into life everlasting. And let us not be weary in well-doing. For in due season we shall reap if we faint not. Now look, again, the old saying is we get weary in the work, but we don't get weary of the work. And sometimes we get weary in well-doing because we haven't received our reward yet, while all these other people, you read Psalms, I forget what chapters it is, somewhere around 47 to 49, and David just saw the wicked man, the more they sowed, the more they reaped, but that was all they were going to get. But man, I'm going to tell you, those that laid up their treasure in heaven, where moth and rust does not corrupt and where thieves do not break through and steal, don't be weary in well-doing. One day we shall reap if we faint not. And then he went on to say this, is we have therefore opportunity, whatever opportunities you have, not what you don't have, but what you do. Let us do good unto all men, especially unto them who are of the household of faith. By the way, how are you going to do good for your brother in Christ if you don't go to church and have a church to serve in and serve with? So let's reap that good reward, beloved. My time is gone for today. Join us tomorrow. God bless you is our prayer. Until then.
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0: Josh and Brittany French of Lions are sharing this day of broadcasting with you in honor of their son, Grant, who is turning 6 years old today. Thank you, Josh and Brittany, for keeping us on the air today. Grant, turning six is a great big deal, so we hope your birthday is the happiest one you've had yet. God bless you.
2: Hello, friend. This is Pastor Jerry Ross. Welcome to the Blessed Hope broadcast.

Well, I think we'll spend one more week on missions, and then we're going to switch to something else. I'm going to spend a week teaching you how to pray for missionaries, how to pray for your missionaries. By the way, many of you already have this down, and you're great at it, but others might say, "Preacher, I need to do a better job of praying for our missionaries." I hold in my hand here a little bookmark that my wife made up for our church. It's just a Bible bookmarker, and it has the names and the mission field of every single one of, I think we got 73 missionaries. And I love to have this in my devotional Bible. Every morning I can pull it out. I can take a look at it, maybe pick out four or five missionaries a day to pray for. You don't have to pray through the whole list every day. Now, if you have the time, come on, a lot of our senior saints say, "Preacher, I can't do what I used to do, but I can pray. I can pray." And they'll pray for every single one of them, all 73 of them by name every single day. But listen, folks, you have to do this to fit into your own life. And if you'll just consistently pick out a handful of missionaries and really meaningfully pray for them. 1 Thessalonians chapter 5, verse 25, "Brethren, pray for us." Now, God had the Apostle Paul write that. He was probably the greatest missionary maybe that's ever existed, but certainly, besides the Lord Jesus Christ, the greatest missionary of the Bible. And you know what he asked? You know what he asked the church of Thessalonica? "Brethren, pray for us. Pray for us." Folks, I read the letters. Come on, every single one of them that come in, every single missionary update comes to my computer, and I read them, and I stop, and I pray for our missionaries, and in every letter, you know what it says? "Brethren, pray for us. Brethren, pray for us. Brethren, pray for us." A lot of them will even list some prayer requests that they need specific prayer over. Our missionaries need our prayers. They need our prayers. They need our prayers. It is good to learn how to fervently and effectively pray for our missionaries. So let me cover some things that I think is very practical and will help you in praying for your missionaries. Number one, how about this? Pray for future missionaries. Pray for future missionaries. What do you mean, preacher? Matthew chapter 9. Jesus said unto his disciples, "The harvest truly is plenteous, but the laborers are few. Pray ye therefore the Lord of the harvest that he will send forth laborers into his harvest." Before you pray down that missionary list and lift up the names of those already on the mission field, maybe we ought to take a moment and just give a quick prayer and say, "Lord, we need more laborers. We need more laborers." Maybe pray that the young people in your church will listen to the call of God. Pray that across this nation, God will raise up a new generation that has a heart for worldwide missions. So number one, pray for your future missionaries. Jesus commanded us to pray for laborers for the harvest. I think part of our prayer strategy for missions ought to include praying for future missionaries. And then pray for your present missionaries. And again, ask your preacher, if you don't have something typed up, ask your preacher, is there a way we can get a list of the names of our missionaries? Our missionaries are not just counting on our financial support. They're desperately in need of our prayer support. Call out each missionary by name, as well as praying for the country that they are trying to reach. This will keep their needs before our prayer-answering God. Well, we'll pick up there tomorrow. Until then, let's continue to look for that blessed hope and the glorious appearing of the great God and our Savior, Jesus Christ.

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2: 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Now, please join me as we take a few minutes and look into the Word of God. We're continuing our series of Growing in Grace, and we're doing so specifically by looking at the teachings of Christ as He's teaching His disciples from the Sermon on the Mount. And we've been talking the last several weeks about the character traits known as the Beatitudes. And today we're going to continue this. Matthew chapter 5, verse 6, the Bible says, "Blessed are they which do hunger and thirst after righteousness, for they shall be filled." Again, let me remind you what the word blessed means. It means happy. It means supremely blessed. You know, most people can relate to a time in their lives where they were either hungry or thirsty. And I've got two teenage boys in my house. And let me tell you something. They think they're hungry all the time. And it seems like, you know, if I don't get something to eat, I'm going to die. I'm dying of hunger. I'm dying of thirst. And they, of course, over-exaggerate about that. But we all understand what it means to be hungry or to be thirsty. And, you know, God wants us to have this same type of craving for spiritual things. Just like our physical appetite is satisfied after a good meal or a satisfying drink, so our spiritual appetite will be completely satisfied as we get our nourishment from God. Now listen, folks, none of us have any problems hungering and thirsting after physical things, but way too many Christians don't understand what it means to hunger and thirst after spiritual things. You know, Jesus taught that the truly happy person is the one who seeks to do right instead of wrong. Again, notice what he says, "Blessed are they which do hunger and thirst after righteousness." You know, the devil would have people to believe that the happy life is one of sin and unrighteousness. By the way, you know what? He's a liar, all right? He's going to show you the good part of sin. He's going to make you think that sin looks appealing and sin looks appetizing. But I'm going to tell you, he's not showing you the end result of it. That's why Jesus used the terms hunger and thirst to show how the believer ought to desire that which is right. The Bible says in Proverbs 18, verse 1, "Through desire a man, having separated himself, seeketh and intermeddleth with all wisdom." You know, as Christians, we ought to have the type of desires that God would have for us to have. Now listen, I understand we live in this crazy, wicked world. And yes, do we fight the devil? Of course. Yes, do we fight the system of this world? Of course. But I'm going to tell you, the biggest enemy you'll ever face as a Christian is your very own flesh. I know it gives me the hardest time in my Christian life. And it seems like my flesh is what tries keeping me back from hungering and thirsting after the things of God. And that's why as a Christian, we've got to learn to die to self. We must learn not to give in to the appetites for our flesh. Why? So that we can hunger and thirst after the things of the Lord. And we're going to talk about that thought this week. Blessed are they which do hunger and thirst after righteousness. Well, that's all for today. Thanks for listening to the White River Broadcast, flowing to you from the White River Baptist Church of Princeton, Indiana.
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0: Josh and Brittany French of Lyons are sharing this day of broadcasting with you in honor of their son, Grant, who is turning 6 years old today. Thank you, Josh and Brittany, for keeping us on the air today. Grant, turning six is a great big deal, so we hope your birthday is the happiest one you've had yet. God bless you.

The words of the Lord are pure words, as silver tried in a furnace of earth, purified seven times. Thou shalt keep them, O Lord, thou shalt preserve them from this generation forever.

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0: Josh and Brittany French of Lyons are sharing this day of broadcasting with you in honor of their son, Grant, who is turning 6 years old today. Thank you, Josh and Brittany, for keeping us on the air today. Grant, turning six is a great big deal, so we hope your birthday is the happiest one you've had yet. God bless you.